0: supermarket and liquor store, but the Australian Competition and Consumer Commission said doing so would likely have the effect of substantially lessening competition in the retail supply of groceries by supermarkets in Kalgoorlie. It's the first time such a decision has been made. A Southeast Queensland community is being urged to start preparing for the bushfire season. Shannon Kirkwood has more.
1: The city of Moreton Bay says it's been conducting planned burns to reduce the risk of bushfire, and as conditions allow it, will continue to do so. The region's bushfire season begins this month and runs until October, but the council says the risk can extend into February. Mayor Peter Flannery says while the council manages and maintains more than 10,000 hectares of natural areas, everyone in the community has a role to play this bushfire season. He's asking residents to utilise the Pack My Kit resource to prepare.
0: The Prime Minister says it's alarming. Two Ernst & Young employees allegedly accessed his bank account while on secondment at the Commonwealth Bank. The men, aged 21 and 25, faced court yesterday and both have lost their jobs. Speaking to the ABC, Mr Albanese would not go into specifics but said it's appropriate charges have been laid.
2: Well, accessing anyone's privacy, any Australian's privacy, is alarming, let alone someone from a contractor who's not an employee of Commonwealth Bank being able to access that information.
0: The Australian Communications Consumer Action Network says people may notice changes to how branded text messages appear as new anti-scam protections roll out today. It comes as scammers take on new methods to target vulnerable customers. Messages sent using unregistered sender IDs may appear separately from verified business communications, exposing impersonation scams. Speaking to National Radio News, CEO Carol Bennett says businesses using branded sender IDs will be required to register those identifiers.
3: These organisations will have their name at the top of the message, which is called the sender ID. And those names will tell you whether that message is verified by the telco based on the business applying for verification.
0: Community sporting clubs now have access to federal grants to upgrade facilities to improve energy efficiency and climate resilience. The Game On program will support up to 500 community sports clubs with one-off grants of between $25,000 and $100,000. Round one of the program opens today. Turning to sport, France and Norway have advanced to the round of 16 at the FIFA World Cup. Kylian Mbappe scored twice as France defeated Sweden 3-0. Norwegian Erling Haaland hit the winner for his team, which beat Ivory Coast 2-1. The third match of the day between Mexico and Ecuador will get underway soon. And in basketball, the Los Angeles Lakers have confirmed LeBron James will leave the NBA club at the end of the season. It's not yet known which club the 41-year-old will join.
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5: Thanks for that update, National Radio News. Much appreciated. How about that, eh? LeBron is going to be out. He's 41 years old and still doing it. Wow. You're listening to Cody on the Wednesday Daily, a spectacularly unathletic individual, I might add. And I've been asking you today, what's the worst or most embarrassing food spillage incident that you've ever had? Get me on the text line 0468 441073. Kate writes in and says, slopped a fish curry on my dress. Couldn't get the smell out for weeks. The fish was good though. Well, thank you, Kate. And yeah, fish is one of those things where it's great. It's kind of different. We don't always have fish, a lot of people, but the smell can be a bit much, especially if you're microwaving in an office kitchen or if you get it on your clothes like poor Kate has. So get me with your other embarrassing or head-shakingly shameful instances of spilling stuff on yourself on 0468 441073. Coming up shortly, of course, we're going to be talking to Elliot from Honey Drip. I'm so excited for that. And later on, of course, there's going to be so much more. We're talking audio dramas, sport, professional wrestling. What a variety of a show I have for you today, I've got to say. Hopefully there's something you're going to really, really enjoy. But nonetheless, there's some more noise that I'm sure you're going to enjoy, including this little ditty or this little message here from the wonderful Andrew Wok. Here's what he has to say.
6: Hey, this is Andrew Wok, host of Time to Track on Thursday nights. I love 2SER. I've been listening to it since I was in high school. I just appreciate everything that 2SER does. 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

The feature album this week on 2SER is Your Day Will Come by Chanel Beads. The second record of the same title from the New York City multi-instrumentalist is a gem of collage songwriting and multi-layered nocturnal pop, soul and shoegaze. Your Day Will Come by Chanel Beads. The feature album all this week on 2SER 107.3.

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3: Yep, that Reenie man with Crossing the Streams, that's so, so cool. I tell you what's also cool though, my next couple of guests in the studio. So if you take a trip to the Lord Gladstone in a couple of weeks' time, you might just see some future stars of Australian music. The next in line is a new, that's right, new, not old, it's new, a new live music event that's dedicated to showing some of the next generation of musical talent from Sydney and beyond. And one of the bands that's going to be taking part is none other than my guest today, Honey Drip. They're a multi-dimensional funk, soul and R&B extravaganza. And I'm very pleased to say that we've got Elliot and Ryan from Honey Drip live in the studio to talk all about it. Good morning, guys.
4: Good morning.
5: Good morning.
4: That was a delicious little intro there.
5: Lovely.
4: Thank you.
3: I mean, what can I say? I love honey. I love honey when it drips.
4: That's what we're trying to do here. I'm glad.
5: That's translating. Perfect.
3: So then I've tried to describe to people what you guys are all about, but I want to know straight from your mouth holes, how would you describe Honey Drip to someone that's never heard you guys play before?
5: Ooh.
4: Good question.
5: Yeah. Well, look, funk and soul is definitely the heart of what we do.
4: Yeah.
5: Little bit of a retro vibe, but
4: yep,
5: also
4: definitely
5: trying to keep things fresh.
4: Yeah, I think it's kind of like the way we like to see it, hopefully, and the way it comes through is it's kind of a blend of classic songwriting and instrumentation mixed with some new wave kind of production and that kind of thing.
5: Yeah, sometimes, yeah, like when we do all kinds of things, especially with shows, like Ryan and I actually just were in Barrie playing at this great festival, Holy Pavlova, organised with the New South Wales government, which was awesome. And we just played as a duo, actually. Mm. But, you know, for this next show, which we love to do,
4: it's going
5: to
4: be the whole
5: out the big guns.
4: Band. Yeah, six-piece band. Super funky.
5: Yep.
4: You'll be shaking hips all night, hopefully.
5: Yeah, horn section sometimes, things like that, yeah.
3: Big old show. And yeah, you did mention it. You've toured different places up and down the East Coast. You've gone from Wollongong, you

0: It was magic.
1: Well, it was just a really incredible, like Ryan said, like one of those things that was just really fortuitous. Like the lineup was immense. There was some other really cool local bands, like Thunder Fox was there.
2: Sub Tribe.
1: Yeah. We've also supported.
2: Shout out amazing. To both those guys.
1: Yeah, shout out to Sub Tribe, man, and to Thunder Fox, absolutely. But it was an amazing gig. Yeah, there's like this 10-year-old, I think, banjo was his
2: name? Yes. You can actually see it on Instagram.
1: Yeah, stage dived in the middle of the live jam that we did. So it was a really fun, fun show, yeah.
3: It's always good when somebody stage dives like that. It's just,
1: You
3: can't beat that.
1: Yeah.
3: And of course, in a couple of weeks' time in later this month, you're going to be playing at the Lord Gladstone as part of Next in Line. Of course, what does that mean for you to be able to play alongside a bunch of other acts when you're all out there to strive for a better musical future for Insanio? This is who we are.
1: Well, I mean, look, I think, like, there's so many different ways in which this project is, like, evolving. Like, we're trying to make records, we write songs, and, you know, I suppose, especially in this day and age, there's all this content stuff and digital. But at the heart of what we do, we are a live band, for sure. And that is, like, why we started in the beginning. And I think we love playing shows, and especially playing shows at home, you know, because that's where the people who at the moment know us the most can come and see us. And it's always just cool to, I guess, meet new artists and new bands. Like, to be honest, we've never met House of Monkeys
2: before.
1: True. So I'm really stoked.
0: Well, it's also just the amazing things that we've gotten through meeting other musicians.
1: Yeah, absolutely.
0: It creates this kind of like, it's kind of really supportive ecosystem within the local scene, which is exactly kind of what's needed. And it's all just through like playing shows and having fun and getting crowd there. It's great.
1: Which is always, and it's the most fun way to meet
0: people. Yeah, exactly.
1: Like it's, you know, and just a great way to, I guess like you were saying, like for the community too, because it's like it's venues too, and there's a whole, it's beyond even just musicians, you know.
0: Yeah, definitely.
1: It's helping, yeah.
3: Yeah, shout out to all the production staff and so forth behind the scenes, because otherwise, like, you can only do so much. Yeah,
1: of course. Yeah, well, that's right. It's like you know, Matt Norden, who booked us. Shout out to him.
3: Yep, shout out to Matt.
1: And
0: thanks, Matt.
1: Thanks for putting this together. Yeah. And you know, we couldn't have done it without him. So yeah, it's definitely a team.
0: It's gonna be good night. It's gonna be good night.
3: And one last time for the quick plug, where are you going to be playing? When is it? All the deets, all the goss.
1: Yep, so we're playing Thursday, July the 23rd at the Lord Gladstone.
4: In Chippendale.
1: In Chippendale, absolutely. Doors will open at 8:30 p.m. You can grab your tickets now.
0: Yes.
1: The link's in our bio on the socials. You can look us up at It's Honey Drip on Instagram. It's the best place to find us at the moment. And what more can I say? House of Monkeys will be there too.
0: Yeah, it's gonna be a good night. It's gonna be the whole band, six piece. We'll have synth, we'll have sax. I'll be talking some smack on the microphone.
3: I love a bit of smack talking.
0: Yeah, you have to, man. You have to. And it's just gonna be a really good night.
1: Yeah.
0: It's gonna be really, really fun.
1: Yeah,
0: good bunch of musicians.
1: We've got definitely be playing one of the last records we put out and a bunch of songs that we've been playing now for a while that we feel really great about, and love the live arrangements of them. Super fun, lots of solos.
0: And if you like to dance, I mean, this is 100% where you should be Thursday.
1: Dance.
0: What else are you doing on Thursday?
1: Yeah, absolutely. Yeah. Dance and also just feel something.
0: Yeah,
1: as
0: that's
1: well.
0: Right.
1: Like,
0: very
1: you know,
0: true.
1: Hold someone close. Yeah. Both ends of the.
0: Yeah, we are a sucker for a love song. So.
1: Yeah.
3: And speaking of songs, I do believe we have one of your songs to play us out today. So what are we choosing?
0: This is our latest one called "Next to You." It is a very, very dear one to us. It's
1: beautiful song.
0: Yeah, it's just kind of about being there for the people that you love, and
1: when they're struggling. Maybe,
0: yeah, well, I guess kind of acknowledging that you don't necessarily or ever really going to have the answer for them, but kind of all they need from you is for you to just be there.
1: Yeah.
3: To be present.
0: Yeah.
3: Well, guys, thank you for being present today.
0: Thank you so much.
1: Our pleasure.
0: Thank you, man, for having us. Pleasure.
3: Yeah. And to play us out, here's a bit of Honey Drip with Next to You.

Hey, I'm Thursday Drive, and I love 2SER because of the people I've met, and I love hosting Game of Bones every week.

0: yeah. That was, of course, Every False Embrace by Yumi Zuma off the album No Love Lost to Kindness. And before that, of course, he had Next to You by the wonderful guys from Honey Drip. That was so cool. I tell you what's also really, really wonderful, though. This.
1: Your sports team is vastly inferior. That simple fact is plainly obvious to see.
0: It is, of course, time once more for the local sports segment where we break down all the happenings in the NPL soccer as well as the New South Wales Cup rugby league tournaments there. And joining me now in the studio, as always, to discuss it all is producer Marco. Welcome, Marco.
2: Thank you for welcoming me, Cody. Very appreciated.
0: No worries. So we just had round 21 of the National Premier League soccer or football. So do tell me, what was the most interesting game for you this past weekend?
2: Sydney FC beating another top six side.
0: Won again. Yeah. Oh, wow.
2: Moving up the ladder. What am I saying?
0: They're doing something. Finally. Good.
2: Yeah.
0: So do tell.
2: Okay. So in this game, Sydney FC grinded the results second half, winning 1-0 against Sydney United 58 FC, who's a team that's really hard to beat in the top three at the moment of the NPL. And they grinded their way, Sydney FC, and they moved now another position from sixth to fifth.
0: Wow. And so now Sydney United, I believe, are third then?
2: Yep, they still remain third. However, the points gap is getting closer and tightened from the top three and now maybe fourth. And who knows, there could be a run going on now and it's getting close to finals. So you never know, the gears are motoring. So let's see if Sydney FC can do a late surge.
0: Yep, they're creeping up there, aren't they?
2: But still need to fix that defense, minus one. They can still score more goals, and if they score goals by clean sheets, they will have a pretty good defense at the end of the season and could potentially win the NPL. No one knows.
0: No one knows indeed. Not yet anyway. And if people want to see who wins the NPL eventually, where can they watch all the action?
2: You can go to the Men's NPL website or the Dribble app.
0: Awesome. And of course, the NPL isn't the only sport you've been looking at for this past weekend. You, of course, been checking out the New South Wales Cup.
2: Yep, that is correct, my friend.
0: And so then what was the most interesting game that you would have seen this past weekend for that?
2: Well, remember the Bears?
0: Oh, wait. Oh, the Bears. Yep, the Bears. We've got the music. Okay, do tell us, how'd they go?
2: Not good.
0: Oh, no. What happened?
2: Two losses in a row. Oh. Losing to Melbourne Storm, second last team in the comp.
0: Oh, no.
2: Bloodbath.
0: I don't know if it's coming home now. Oh, dear.
2: But you'll be surprised.
0: Yeah, what happened?
2: Penrith lost as well.
0: Oh, wow. A lot of shocks happening lately, that's for sure.
2: Oh. I'll tell you right now. Let's talk about first Bears quickly. So Bears were convincing at half time and should have been more capable of winning, beating Melbourne in the first half. However, Melbourne blew away the second half and made them storm through, which collapsed. So that's happened to the Bears. And the result was 43-22. The result at half time, Cody, funny enough, Melbourne was winning 18-10. So Bears had a chance to win, you know, it's like first and then blue, yeah.
0: They just got completely belted.
2: Yeah. But the other teams, what's funny is that we got the Newtown Jets at fourth, which the Bears have to face against them next week. That's going to be a top four clash.
0: Mm. Yeah. What's the ladder looking like at the moment then after all this chaos?
2: Well, I'll tell you now. So we've still got Penrith remaining top. Then you've got my team, Newcastle, second. Mm-hmm. So they move from fourth to second. So they move up two places. The Bears remain third now. So they dropped a position. And now you got the Jets, fourth. You got South, fifth. Then the Bulldogs, sixth. Raiders, Magpies, Dragons, Roosters, Warriors, Parramatta, Melbourne, who's second last. And Manly is obviously dead last.
0: Mm. Poor Manly, not really. And of course, if people want to keep up with all the things that's happening in the New South Wales Cup, where can they do that?
2: You can go to the NRL.com ladder or the NRL.com/draw.
0: And very quickly, Marco, what's your thoughts on the World Cup lately?
2: Well, Messi's done it again, hasn't he?
0: Yeah. Oh, mate, Messi's done it, yeah. A couple of shocks over the past few days, haven't
2: they? Yeah, well, we've seen Germany getting knocked out on penalties against Paraguay. You're getting Holland knocked out by Morocco. Japan getting eventually unlucky against Brazil with a last-minute goal in the 96th minute. Yeah. We've got France beating Sweden this morning. And then you've got, funny enough, the Norwegians beating the Ivory Coast. Who knows? Mexico and Ecuador's coming up soon at 11. Let's see how that goes.
0: Yep, that's going to be a big match for sure.
2: Yep.
0: Well, Marco, thank you as always for joining me.
2: Thank you, Cody, and I appreciate it for your time today. Thank you.
0: You're welcome. That was, of course, the wonderful producer, Marco, giving us a breakdown of all the local sports with the NPL soccer and, of course, the New South Wales Cup in the league. News is coming up soon, but before that, we have some more tunes and things for you to listen to, so get your ears around these.
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0: Oh, yeah. That was, of course, Used to Be by the wonderful band Beach House there. So some great tunes for you this morning. And yes, we do play a lot of music here at 2SER and we have a lot of talks as well. But one thing we don't really cover much is the fascinating world of audio drama. Well, that changes today. The Glam Gizmo is a science fiction audio drama series set in Australia. Yes, right here in Australia. That features a group of Melburnians coming face to face with monsters, unexplained phenomena, and other dangerous forces across the galaxy. To give us the lowdown on all things the Glam Gizmo, I'm now joined by producer and series creator Tom Denham, my apologies, and two of the wonderful actors from the series, Chloe Tallon and Gary Bolter. Good morning to you all, and welcome to The Daily.
1: Good morning.
2: Thank you so much for having us.
0: Oh, wonderful, wonderful. So if I could start with you first then, Tom, how did you first become involved in the world of audio drama and so forth? Because I think most of us can get our heads around podcasting and normie radio like we're doing right now, but audio drama is a lot less common, I guess, a bit of a throwback, but a good one.
1: Yeah, absolutely. I grew up on a very healthy diet of things like Hitchhiker's Guide to the Galaxy and The Goon Show, which are very historic radio dramas and radio plays. And there's something about that audio storytelling that's so fun and vivid to be a part of. But you don't hear, you hear examples of it in present day, but you don't hear many in Australia. And I think at the time when I was thinking about making something, I kind of drew together a lot of my own influences. So I grew up on a lot of Round the Twist, a lot of Doctor Who. Mm. So kind of injected a lot of those flavours together.
0: Mm. Yeah, it's and Doctor Who is a big inspiration to us all, certainly. Excuse me, guys. I'm just going to take a very quick sip of water. Apologies. Live radio, everybody. It's usually something that doesn't happen. I'm very much a professional otherwise. So now if I could throw it over to the wonderful Chloe and Gary, I got to ask, how did you two first decide that you wanted to be part of the Glam Gizmo? Because I imagine that as actors, audio dramas aren't really something that comes up a lot and you're relying on your voice rather than your sort of appearance and gestures and so forth.
3: Well, for me, it was fun escapist entertainment. I mean, when I first read some of the scripts, I thought to myself, hello, this is a bit Doctor Who-y / Hitchhiker's Guide to the Galaxy with a little bit of, dare I say, Scooby-Doo thrown in. And yeah, it was a whole bunch of fun. I mean, when as an actor, you always look to do something different, have a bit of fun with the characters you get to play, and here we are 6 years later. Something like that. Yeah, and plus he's got my phone number and he never stops calling me, so I have to say yes all the time.
1: Yeah, it's very much of how far can you put the phone down?
3: indeed.
0: Yeah, and Chloe, how did you then come on board? Because you're one of the leads on this, so it's got to be, you know, quite a task for you to carry that show.
4: Yeah, well, I remember back in, what was that, 2019 or 2020, I saw Tom advertising looking for actors, and I love voice acting. It's something I've always wanted to do more of, and so when I saw that this was something, it was set in Melbourne, and it was a sci-fi, kind of very Doctor Who-ish, which is, you know, one of my favourite things, I thought, yeah, this sounds like a perfect fit. And then Tom just keeps asking if I want to come back, and I keep saying yes.
0: Oh, brilliant. And of course, I'll throw this one open to all of you. So there's a massive cast of characters. I was looking at the sheet there. And I guess, how do you all manage to keep track of all of that and make sure everything kind of stays consistent and that you know that this character is going to respond to this character in that kind of way? Because, you know, you're talking like 20, 30 plus characters. That's, you know, like, that's like one of those big network series like Lost or The Wire or something. It's just a huge world there.
1: Yeah, absolutely. I love ensembles. I've always been drawn to ensembles. I love films like Snatch, that you kind of flip between lots of different characters.
3: Oh, that's a good one.
1: And I think that's a very fun narrative to write for. And what I love is that each episode of the season or series that you listen to, some may focus on Violet, who Chloe plays. One may focus on Gary, who plays the clockmaker. There may be other characters in there. And you have that interweaving. So as you get deeper into a season, you go, this is how this plays in later on or earlier on.
3: Mm. Mm. Plus, it's a fun story. I mean, you read enough scripts, it's an easy thing to do, to imagine you having a conversation with four people at the same time. That's our job as actors to, make it real, make it happen, and make people believe it.
0: And Chloe, how do you sort of keep your head around it all the happenings? Like, are you sort of making sure that, oh, no, I actually haven't met this character before and all that kind of thing?
4: Yeah. Luckily for Violet, she meets a lot of the characters quite often. So it's relatively easy, and she's quite angry a lot of the time. So that helps sort of inform how she might react to certain characters. But, yeah, luckily there's sort of the core human team of characters, which are sort of the main ones I interact with a lot. And it's great to also, we've started now recording in person, which is fantastic because you actually get to see the actors when you're doing your lines with them. And that is, it's obviously it's easy to tell who you're talking to when you're doing that, but also just to develop that chemistry and have that back and forth is really, really fun.
0: Yeah, because that's something that I was wondering myself, because I do remember reading that you did all start, I guess, remote, and now you're sort of in person. So are you guys finding that that chemistry is like a lot stronger now? It's like a completely different dynamic, or how does that work for you?
4: Well, for me, a lot of my scenes I do with Luke Peverell, who was my friend before we started doing the Glam Gizmo. So I feel like we always had sort of a connection, but now actually being able to be in the same room and where the character's story goes in the new season that'll be coming out as well. There's definitely been a connection, I guess I'll say, without any spoilers.
0: Mm. And just on that, and we'll just sort of throw it open to everyone again. So for those that have been keeping up, sort of bring us up to speed where the story is, again, without sort of giving too many spoilers about where things are going, because it seems pretty wild.
1: Yeah, the great thing about each season is that it's written in a way that if you've listened from day dot, you get rewarded as merit for references and everything here and there, but it's easy enough access to start from any season as well. This season, in season six, we meet a race called the Medusoids that come from another realm, and it's their slow invasion on Earth. We hear them in the very first episode with Chloe and Luke, but then they have a very gradual kind of upbringing. They're in the background tinkering away. It's very fun. Matt Dwyer voices the Medusoids. Very fun when you got actors who are very good at being very chilling.
0: Mm. Yeah, we love a good sinister voice. If you can get that across, then you're sold pretty much.
1: Absolutely. Gary has been a part of this show since season two. He voices another villain called the Clockmaker, who's been a big kind of player behind the scenes and in front of the scenes.
3: Yes, working remotely. My character changed a little bit first time round. I was I was sort of doing another voice for it completely until we had a bit of a chat and we changed it to a
2: more sinister person indeed.
3: So there you go.
0: Acting, ladies and gentlemen. Well, yeah.
2: Live on 2SER.
0: I'm getting chills. A little scared now. And, of course, if people do want to check out the Glam Gizmo, where can they listen to it all from day dot?
1: Yeah, absolutely. You can either head to www.theglamgizmo.com.au or it's on Spotify, Apple, YouTube, wherever you get your podcasts.
0: All right. Awesome. Well, Tom, Gary, Chloe, thank you so much for joining us here on the show today.
1: Thanks so much for having us.
0: Thank you. That was, of course, Tom, Gary and Chloe from The Glam Gizmo, a sci-fi audio drama set in Melbourne. It's in its sixth season. Do yourself a favour and check it out now. Still to come, though, on the show, we're going to have our PWA's Aaron Jake on to talk all things Kin of the Metro Rumble. For now, though, here's some more tunes. This one's called JBL in the Fireplace by Shinobi's.

Hi, my name's Greg Poppleton. I present The Phantom Dancer, and I've been a volunteer at 2SER since 1985. I love volunteering at 2SER because it doesn't cater to mindless...

0: Hey there, it's Ruby and I am the host of Reverie. I love 2SER because it has helped me to discover so many new artists and new bands that I would never have listened to on my own. I've met so many lovely people. It's been such a warm and welcoming space, and I feel like the connections I've made here have and will last a lifetime. I love 2SER so much.
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0: That was, of course, Beautiful Thing by the wonderful Ella Stiles here on 2SER. And speaking of beautiful things, wrestling is pretty beautiful, I've got to say, and it's time once again to get ready to rumble. Pro Wrestling Australia is back at the Metro Theatre for the King of the Metro Rumble this weekend. It promises to be a stat event with a lot of different matches, capped off, of course, by the Rumble itself, which is, of course, a 30-person match where competitors throw each other over the top rope. And the last person standing is declared the winner and gets a shot at a PWA championship of their choice. To tell us all about the things that are going to be happening on this historic card, I'm joined by one of the people who I believe is going to find his way on the card somehow. The former friend and betrayer of Big Fudge, the Street King himself, Miss Aaron Jake. Welcome, Aaron.
1: Howdy, howdy. Good morning. Thank you for having me.
0: Thank you, thank you. So for those of us that, you know, might not know what you're all about, just tell us who you are and what you're like in the wrestling ring. I've seen, you know, we were talking off air, you know, you're a little looking over your shoulder a little bit, mate. What's going on?
1: Well, we are in Glebe, so I have to be a little bit cautious. You know, we're in a city, you know, people can be a little bit on edge. I just got to, you know, check my surroundings. You mentioned I'm the Street King, right?
0: Mm.
1: So basically what that means is anywhere I've lived, I've always been in the hood, so to speak. Mm. I've always been in some pretty sketchy, rough areas, but no one messes with me. You know, I'll be man enough to say I've lost a lot of the fights that I've been in, but I'm always daring enough to put myself in there and throw some hands when I have to, you know, so it is what it is.
0: Yeah, and they are big hands. And like I was saying, you are probably the most jack wrestler we've had on the show so far. So sorry everyone else that's been on, but yeah, sorry Big Fudge. But
1: sorry.
0: It's the truth.
1: I'm not gonna act like I didn't tell you to say that on air when you told me as I walked in. You know, yeah. trying to calm the nerves a little bit. Yeah. You said I was jacked. I was like, okay, maybe say that on air. It might loosen the tension a little bit.
0: Yeah, and like, yeah, that's a legit thing. And, you know, Aaron Jake is staring right down at me right now. And, you know, I'm, yeah, a little intimidated, you know. I don't usually get intimidated, but, yeah, I've got to say. But, you know, it's respectful intimidation, I think.
1: Look, we'll keep it professional, all right? That if you were in the ring on Saturday, it might be a little bit different. But we're in an environment. You're wearing your house now. This is your
0: exactly,
1: this
0: exactly.
1: Is your street. This is your street. So I'm a pay my respect to you.
0: Thank you, thank you. And of course, this Saturday, it's going to be your street. You're going to be at the PWA King of the Metro Rumble somehow, but we want to get confirmation from you. Just how are you going to be involved, mate?
1: Are we doing it? We'll do it live on the air? All right. We'll do it live. All right. Well, look, I was going to keep it a little bit. I was going to try and fly under the radar, you know, have an edge on the competition. I wasn't going to announce my participation in the King of the Metro. I wanted to have a little bit of an advantage, you know what I mean? Mm. They're not going to expect who's going to come out. It's 30 people. You never know who's going to show up. Anybody
0: exactly.
1: can come out. But since we're here, since I'm making my radio debut, I feel like it's appropriate here and now, live on the air, I'm announcing that I'm entering this year's King of the Metro Rumble, all right? So if you're a wrestler and you're in King of the Metro, you better be listening and you better prepare for the Street King. I'm telling you that right now.
0: Oh, certainly. It's official. He's confirmed it himself. The rumors, the whispers are true. Aaron Jake has officially declared for the PWA Rumble. And of course, there's going to be 30 other people there, men, women, everybody. There's a couple of people that have been announced, but who do you think are going to be your biggest threats?
1: Look, everyone's a threat. Everyone's a threat to the Street King. I'm one of those guys where I think people know that if they square up to me, they're going to get the biggest fight of their life. And whether they win or lose, they come out a better wrestler. That's why people come after me. They honestly do. I don't know if it's a disrespectful thing or whatever. I don't know. It depends on how you look at it. But there's a few, honestly, there's a few people that I'm kind of keen to get in the ring with and see what they have to offer, at least in a PWA ring. There's a kid named Jimmy Zero. He's making his debut for PWA in the Rumble. Kid's like, I think he's like 19 years old and he's been pretty much all over the world, Japan, Korea, the United Kingdom. So I want to see what he has to offer. I want to actually see if the hype is real and it's not just social media buzz. Like a lot of wrestlers, they have good presence on social media, but I want to know if they can back it up. Like this is my game now. Yeah. So if you stand across the ring from me and we're squaring up, I want to see if you can actually do the dirty work. You know what I mean?
0: Exactly.
1: At the same time, there's a lot of other people that I'm pretty excited to get in there with. Geez, EC Brown is number 30, right? So if you're number 30, you've got the biggest advantage.
0: That's a stat advantage.
1: And that guy's like twice the size of everybody else. So that's
0: how you going to throw him out?
1: Well, hopefully somebody else does it. You know what I mean? Then there's a particular person that I got my eyes on. You may have heard of him. I'm not sure. He goes by the name of Robbie Eagles.
0: Yes.
1: I don't know. He might be big. I don't know. You know, just like just kind of does some stuff in Japan. He recently just did the Best of the Super Juniors tournament in New Japan. So this is his return to PWA. I'm kind of hopeful that I can scrap a little bit with him because, to be honest, I want to put him in his place.
0: I believe he didn't actually win the Best of the Super Juniors, did he?
1: Oh, well, look, I was going to tell him to his face, you know, and offend him a little bit, but I'll give him props. He it's the furthest that he's ever been. So as an Aussie, as an athlete and a wrestler in Australia, it is very surreal to see not only what Robbie's done on a global platform, but to see him every year get better and better and always get further than he did the last year, it's impressive. Either way, I'm going to put him in his place at the Metro. Like, he's been away for a little bit. He's done some stuff in Japan. But in the months that he's been gone, I've done some pretty cool things here too. You know what I mean? I've stepped up to, like, a main event level. I'm a main event player. So, if Robbie wants to have a go at me, things have changed around here. I need a little bit more respect from him.
0: Exactly. And of course, as we mentioned, the winner of the PWA Rumble gets a shot at a title of their choosing. Have you got an idea of who you're going to target if you win? I mean, you've got, of course, the tag titles, but then you've got, of course, the Tuckman, the sole PWA champion, and then my best mate, Big Fudge.
1: I know. I've heard of him. Yeah, I've heard of him. All right. Yeah, you're trying to play games with me now. That's cool. Look. Yeah, I've got a few options, but I'll address the elephant in the room. I lost the PWA Heavyweight Championship match back in March, I think it was.
0: Yeah, I saw it. Yeah.
1: That was the first PWA Heavyweight Championship match that I've ever had. Actually, believe it or not, that's the first singles championship I've ever competed for. In the 8 years I've been wrestling, that's the first opportunity I've ever gotten to potentially hold a singles championship, like actually have the spotlight be on me. It was a little bit unconventional, maybe a little unorthodox in how I got there. Like I know he's your friend.
0: I was watching you betrayed old man.
1: Well, perspective is everything, all right? Like I'm gonna take a page out of the philosophical people's book. Perspective. Yeah, it's kind of shady and dodgy how I got there, but when you're desperate and you kind of know that your opportunities are fading and more people are coming into the scene and they're potentially taking those opportunities away from you, you got to do whatever you can. You know, I apologize to Big Fudge and how I got there, but like, as much as I lost and, you know, Big Fudge has gone his direction and he's defending the PWA Heavyweight Championship this weekend against the old dog Jack Bonzer, I'm looking forward to watching that match just to see how the landscape changes and everything. But the thing that happened on that night, which was pretty surreal, throughout the match, and mind you, you can go back on YouTube and watch the catalog. It's all there for your viewing pleasure. The crowd slowly started to support me. Now, if you've watched PWA, in the years that I've been recognized as a Street King, PWA audiences don't really like me all that much, or they didn't really like me all that much. It was kind of a bit of a toxic relationship.
0: Yeah, a bit adversarial.
1: They let me know how they felt about me. They threw words at me. They were booing me and all that kind of stuff. And look, I wasn't afraid to jab at them right back. But I think on that night, they kind of realized that deep down, I'm just a kid from Western Sydney that just wanted a fair go. Like I just wanted to give it a red hot crack and do my best to maybe change the course of my career a little bit, maybe right some wrongs and hopefully accomplish something that I feel in this company it's the pinnacle. It's the absolute best thing that you can achieve. It's being the PWA heavyweight champion. You got a long lineage of champions before me that have really set the foundation that I'm walking on right now. So I wanted to win. As much as obviously fighting Big Fudge was pretty emotional for me, but I walked away very proud and accomplished in my own way. You know, I think I turned a new leaf with the audience. I think they respected me a little bit more, and they appreciated the fact that I was willing to be vulnerable and just go right in and do the best that I could to win. But hey, what's done is done. Now we're looking at Saturday. The King of the Metro is a big card, right? You've seen the card. You stated that there's a Rumble. I think any wrestling fan knows that a Rumble is one of the most exciting matches that you could watch. Like, it's, you never know who's going to show up. Every minute or two, there's another person throwing themselves into the match, and that changes the dynamic completely. Obviously, the winner gets a championship match of their choosing. Mm. But the card's stacked, man. You've got Fudge and Bonza for the heavyweight championship. You've got North Shore Wrestling and the Dropouts, Tuckman and Jessica Troy. They're stating it's the last time ever, but you know, who knows? Yeah. And then there's just all these people that are like coming out the woodwork. Like, you got Robbie Eagles returning. You've got new faces like Jimmy Zero entering the fray in PWA. So it's honestly, whether you're a new fan, you're an old fan, or you're just watching for the sake of it, man, it's going to be a stacked card. And we've got a lot of history at Metro too. I personally have a lot of history at Metro. I've won a championship at the Metro Theater. We've been running consecutively for like 4 years, I think. So we have a lot of history. We've run King of the Metro, Coliseum, all of our flagship events, really. So it's, I don't know, it's pretty good. I've heard tickets are still available. They're running low though. So if you want to come, Cody, you might have to get your hands on a ticket. But for whatever reason, if you find an excuse not to attend the show, it is live on YouTube for free. We stream all of our events on YouTube for free. There's a whole catalog full of matches and events on YouTube as well. So if you want to see what Pro Wrestling Australia is all about, if you want to see what the Street King is all about, it's all there. You've got the opportunity.
0: Well, King, thank you very much for joining me today.
1: Street King, please.
0: Mr. Street King Aaron Jake, thank you for joining me.
1: Thank you, Cody.
0: That was, of course, the Street King Aaron Jake talking up the PWA King of the Metro Rumble this weekend. And that is actually about it for the show today. Thank you so much for joining me, everybody. A big thank you to all my guests, including the Street King Aaron Jake, who's still in the studio looking at me very menacingly. Nah, he's all right. And, of course, the people from Glam Gizmo and Honey Drip. Sound Exchange is Arvi. Sound Exchange with Arvi, sorry, is up next. I'll catch yous later. I'll catch yous next week, even. You take care now. Cheers.
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Good afternoon. My name is Ivy, and you're listening to Sound Exchange on 2SER 107.3, broadcasting from the stolen land of the Gadigal people of the Eora Nation. Always was, always will be. A big thank you to the Daily team who just took you through the last 3 hours. If you want to listen back to anything they chatted about, you can do so via 2SER.com. But right now, this is Sound Exchange, and I'll be here until 2 o'clock. Just playing some tunes. Pinching a punch for the first day of the month, actually. That month being July. Happy new financial year. Happy second half of 2026. Oh god, it's gone very quick, hasn't it? But you know, every day is a step closer to summer. First up, I'm talking over a song by an artist called Pauline Anna Strom. It's called In Flight Suspension from an album called Transmillennium Music. Came out in 2017. Got a mix of, I guess, kind of new agey electronica stuff and a little bit of down-tempo and some folk in there. Mixed bag as always. Hope you're having a good Wednesday. Sit back, relax. 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

0: 2SER acknowledges the custodians of the Gadigal and Darug lands from which we broadcast.
1: Hi, this is Casey, producer for 2SER's Wednesday Drive. I love 2SER for supporting all the local music scenes and all the awesome new music it puts me onto.

You're listening to Sound Exchange on 2SER 107.3 with me, Ivy. And that was, of course, Can with their song Spoon. It's from their infamous album Targo Margo that came out in 1971. And I played that because I heard it in the soundtrack of a film I watched on the weekend called Morven Callor, directed by Lynn Ramsey. It was such a good movie. It has a bit of a heavy subject though, so yeah, maybe Google it before you watch it if you're interested. But yeah, it was amazing. And without giving too much away, it's about a very quirky girl in her early 20s, and I guess how she deals with the death of a loved one. But it's just got such an incredible soundtrack, and a lot of the film is centered around her listening to a mixtape someone made her, and that Can song was on it, as well as I think another Can song. Also features a bunch of Stereolab, Boards of Canada, great tunes in that soundtrack. Yeah, and that song plays a couple of times in the film, and yeah, it's just really stuck with me since watching. Before that one, we had duo from London, DDWY, with their song Stars, Stars. That was released on an EP called Beaming Backwards that came out via UK label Test Pressing last year. Before that one, we had Now On with Burlow. That one is from an EP that came out just last week called What We Used to Do. Was recorded in 2014 to 2015. A group of local producers finally released last week for a special occasion, the birthday of absolute legend Rhys Buesville. So happy birthday for last week, Rhys. And up the top, we had Pauline Anastrom with In Flight Suspension. Next up is one by a band from Belgium who are now based in New York City. They're called Fivel Is Glock, and this track is called Rain Down.

You're listening to Sound Exchange on 2SER 107.3, and that was Stereo Lab with Young Lungs. It's from an album which is a compilation of B-sides and demos, etc., called Ocelons from the Anti-Sun, that came out in 2005. As you can see, I've still got Stereo Lab fever from the other week, from their incredible gig. Before that, we had Training Chamber. It's a new one from Nam-based artist. Well, that is the artist, Training Chamber, but it's a project of the Nam-based Joshua Wells, who's made a lot of experimental and left-field electronics in the past. Nerve is his other alias that I'm more familiar with. But that song was from a new EP that has just come out of the same, well, yeah, self-titled EP. The song I played was called Senza Corpo. Yeah, it's a cool album, and I think it really leans into more like organic post-punk sounds, really beautiful stuff. Yeah, it was released a couple of weeks ago. The CDs are sold out on Bandcamp, but you can still hop on there to buy a digital copy, and they might be doing more physical copies via other websites and distributors and whatnot. Before that, we had Tara Clerk and Trio with Ups and Downs from their album Somewhere Good that came out, I think, a few weeks ago as well. They're Bristol-based trip-hop indie band. Love all of their work. I spruik them quite a lot, and I'm going to continue to do so. And before that one, we had Favela Is Gluck with Rain Down from their album God's Trashmen Sent to Right the Mess. It came out in 2021. Going to continue on with some local music. Next up is a one by Daily Toll. This one is called Preamble.

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2: Hey, Lucky Little from Self here, and I'm tuning in to give all of my love to 2SER. 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

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I'm Ivy, and that was an artist called Tupacaps with their song Cope. It's from an album called 1000 Guest Rooms that came out last year on a really cool French label called South of North. Before that, we had musician from Brooklyn, New York City, Otto Benson with his song Forgot. That one's from an album called Songs Before Bed that came out a few years ago in 2022. We also heard one by Impatience, which is the alias or solo project of Amelia Bessany, who you may know from Troth and The Blisks. That song was called Moments Lost, and it features on the Altered States Tapes compilation that came out in May this year called A Glow of Hands. Lots of good stuff on that release, on that compilation. I'll definitely be playing more from that sprinkled through the forthcoming shows. And before that one, we had local band Daily Toll with Preamble from an album that came out a couple of years ago now called Sing Forever. Hope you've been enjoying the show, about an hour in. And as I always say, if you like any of the music being played, you can head to the 2SER website, 2SER.com, and make your way to the Sound Exchange program page, and there will be a track list up on the page towards the end of the show, or maybe a little bit after the show. And this next one is actually another song that I heard in the film Morven Kalla, which I was talking about earlier. It's by The Mamas and the Papas, and for some reason, it's not listed on the official soundtrack. Don't know why that is. It's an awesome song. But anywho, this is The Mamas and the Papas called Dedicated to the One I Love.

0: The feature album this week on 2SER is Your Day Will Come by Chanel Beads. The second record of the same title from the New York City multi-instrumentalist is a gem of collage songwriting and multi-layered nocturnal pop, soul and shoegaze. Your Day Will Come by Chanel Beads. The feature album all this week on 2SER 107.3.
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And that was Cecil Beaton's Scrapbook by a band from the UK called The Would-Be Goods. That one came out in 1987. You are listening to Sound Exchange on 2SER 107.3. My name is Ivy and I play music on the station here every Wednesday from 12 till 2 o'clock. We're just over an hour through the show. Played a little bit of aside from that last one, a little bit of a folky bracket in the last few songs. So before that Would Be Goods track, we had folk musician from Georgia in the United States, Robert Lester Folsom, with This Blue-Eyed Boy, and it's from a release that was put out by Anthology Recordings, which is an archive of music that he wrote, released between 1972 and 1975. And that record is called If You Wanna Laugh, You Gotta Cry Sometimes. Great album name, good motto to live by. Before that one, we had one of my absolute favourites, Judy Sill. Judy Sill, rest in peace. Such an incredible musician and singer and songwriter. Very tragic story, which I'll let you look into. That was The Lamb Ran Away with the Crown from her self-titled album that came out in 1971. I'm still waiting for the documentary about her life to come out or be available to watch in Australia. I've seen so much talk about it online for years now, but at this point it feels like a bit of a myth. I don't know. So if anyone has any intel, would love to know. I know there's a lot of people, my mum included. Hugh, if you're listening, I know you want to watch it as well. Lots of people interested. So, if we can just get that rolling sometime soon, that would be great. Judy Sill, The Lamb Ran Away with the Crown. And up the top, we had The Mamas and the Papas with Dedicated to the One I Love from their album Deliver. It came out in 1967. Going back into a bit of a new age, electronic, kind of zone next. This next track is by American-born Canadian musician Beverly Glenn Capella. The song is called Slow Dance.

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2: 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I love 2SER for the music, the community, and the voices you won't hear anywhere else.

You're listening to Sound Exchange on 2SER 107.3. That was an artist called DJ Moose 66. The track was called Pimps and Hustlers from an album called Tapeberg Mix that came out a bit earlier this year. I can't for the life of me remember what the sample is in that song, though. I'll look it up in a bit. But I'm sure someone recognises it. Anyway, I'll stew on that in my own time. But before that, we had a new one from local legend Atone. That was called The Crying Room, from an album released just last week called Hulm MC Impermanence. Atone is an absolutely iconic local electronic music producer. Has been around since the 90s, I believe, and just has such an incredible back catalogue of music. Was involved with the Clan Analog crew and immersed in that sort of scene back in the day. And lots of really incredible dub-infused electronica and chuggy down-tempo sounds. And I believe Atone started as the duo of Andrew Fitzgerald, who is currently still putting out music and, you know, still flying the Atone flag, and Ali Omar, who sadly passed away, I think in 2009, who has also put out some incredible music. That was Atone, The Crying Room. It's up on Bandcamp. Go show the artists some love by buying their music. There's a lot to go through on that Bandcamp, I'll tell you that much. I still haven't gone through the whole thing, but I know, I feel like I could play a few shows over that's just Atone, and it would just, I should do a special soon. Anyway, enough about that. Before that one, we had Circus Underwater with The Surface of the Water. Just to clarify, the artist is called Circus Underwater, and it's from their self-titled album that came out in 1984 via a label called Glass Wing. Seems to be the only release ever put out under that artist, but it was reissued in 2023 by a UK label called Soundway Records. And up the top, we had Beverly Glenn Capella with Slow Dance from his album Keyboard Fantasies that came out in 1986. Next up is one by Chateau, a duo from Nam, the project of Alex McFarlane and Al Montfort. This is from their self-titled album, and the song is called Archdiocese.

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3: Hey there, it's Ruby and I am the host of Reverie. I love 2SER because it has helped me to discover so many new artists and new bands that I would never have listened to on my own. I've met so many lovely people. It's been such a warm and welcoming space, and I feel like the connections I've made here have and will last a lifetime. I love 2SER so much.

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A whole reggae was created by me and by you. 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Defeating

0: might be vital, but right now it is insignificant because I'm a born international. That's end of the news.
1: Now this is your weather forecast.
0: Very bright at first. During the afternoon, scattered showers of African smoke all over the studio. Tonight, fair to five. Charlie's blazing, herbs smoking, everything is rocking with reggae music all over.

0: Can you hear me over there?
1: Yeah, loud and clear, loud and clear.
0: Yes. What's happening out there right now?
1: Smoke, smoke. Studio is very smoky, like ice day.
0: Ah, you mean cloudy, cloudy. You mean that the studio is cloudy? Yeah, come on, come on. It's cloudy, cloudy.
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Before that, we had kind of like a dubby jam from The Clash. Found that one on a big compilation of demos and B-sides from them called Sound System Extras. Not sure when it's from, but I'd say sometime in the early 80s. Before that, we had local act Single Gun Theory with Angels Over Tehran from their album Millions, Like Stars in My Hands, The Daggers in My Heart Wage War, came out in 1991. Before that one, we had musician from Dunedin, New Zealand, Sobriquet Nation, with Some Elation from an album called July that came out in 2002. We also heard one from an artist called After Bobby Williams called Who Turned You from their album Dante that came out this year on a great label from Paris called Antinote. And up the top, we had Chateau with Archdiocese. If anyone listening was quick enough to get tickets to catch them play this Saturday at Marrickville Bolo for the Repressed Records birthday party, have the best time. I'm super bummed I missed out on tickets to that, but onwards and upwards. Hope you've enjoyed the show. You can listen back via the 2SER website, 2SER.com. Tracklist will be up there as well. In the meantime, stay tuned for Rainy coming up next with Crossing the Streams, and I'll be back next week.

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afternoon. You're on 2SER 107.3 FM. It's just hit 2 p.m., which means it is time for Crossing the Streams. My name is Rini, taking over from the incredible, ever knowledgeable, ever tasteful, ever mixologist, curator, an all-around great human being, Ivy, FKA Ivy Drip, if you know, you know. And over the next 2 hours, I'm going to be having a little dig through some of the stuff I've been vibing recently. Haven't had the largest opportunity to go through my Bandcamp emails and do an extensive dive of some new music, which means that this show, I'm going to have the opportunity to go through some of my old classics and favorites. So it's going to be a little bit of a best of stuff that I haven't played on the air for a while, and just, again, putting together a selection of tunes that I hope that you can love as much as I love them. And I'm going to be sort of sporadically throwing in a couple of updates on sport of the world. There's a lot of sport going on today. Really bad news for poor Ecuador, who lost 2-0 to Mexico today. I was supporting Ecuador. I think it's the furthest they'd ever gotten in the World Cup, that I think they've made it out of the group stages before. So I was sort of advocating for them, but I don't want to say anything about home countries and FIFA alliances or anything like that. But, you know, I think that this sort of result was expected. They also copped a red card in extra time, so that's not ideal either. If you've been following Wimbledon, surprise, surprise, it has been raining in London. Who could have expected that outcome? Clearly not Wimbledon. So a large portion of games have been suspended or cancelled. So that's a bit of fun. Also in cricket, I don't know why I'm doing so many sports. There's a lot of sport going on right now. Ben Stokes has thankfully retired from Test cricket, and hopefully he stays retired from Test cricket, but people are speculating that he might make some sort of glorious ascent back onto the Ashes side against Australia next year. I personally hope not. I hope he goes down on the baseball ship that he came in on, but I'm going to just get to the music because that's what we're actually here for. Enough of the sport. This one is from Macia Maria out of Rio. And this is a track called Amigo Branco, which was very famously edited on the record label Toytonics. It became an instant sort of Balearic house classic. This is the original version, kicking things off since Brazil have progressed. Stay tuned. This is Crossing the Streams on 2SER. If you want to get in touch, the text line number is 0468441073. This is Amigo Branco. Don't go anywhere.

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FM. Just heard about the Newtown Record Fair in advertisement. Well, it's actually just, you know, it's a partnership. I'd like to give my strong advocacy for Newtown Record Fair because I bought the last track, like one of the albums from that artist. It was a Can track. I played Hallelujah by Can. Bought a Can record, Newtown Record Fair. It's really good. What else did I cop? The last one, Alexander Yodorovsky's Holy Mountain, Holy Temple soundtrack. Some like freak out weird synth thing. Some exclusive release. It was actually kind of, it's like super expensive. But I gave the guy cash and he gave me a good deal. Now I got this mad album. So really happy about that. Thank you, Newtown Record Fair. The name of this show is Crossing the Streams. My name is Rini and you're listening to 2SER 107.3 FM. Underneath me is Lemon Jelly with A Tune for Jack. I just got a reissue on Rough Trade. The original pressing was going for like $250. They had not repressed any Lemon Jelly because I went and looked for it. And yeah, Rough Trade's just reissued it. Cool stuff. Might have to cop the international shipping for that one. Which is not ideal for people buying records on the internet. I'll be here until 4 o'clock playing tunes, you know, having a little bit of a yap. So what makes the gap good is if you text in and then, you know, if you're vibing the tunes, that's cool. 0468 44 1073. That's 0468 44 1073. Dropping in now is Lemon Jelly, A Tune for Jack, off their album I think was released in 2000. Let's go.

just want to say thank you to 2SER for letting me play that. There's no other radio station that won't mind. Oh, it's a shame that it cut. That was Critter and Dorfmeister. You already know how it is. Rainer Truby Trio with Donau Shijin. And then I think that there's like a joke going on in the end of the remix name because it's about like 35 characters and it's a bit of gibberish, but like all sort of German stuff. And it was Kruder's remix. And that was on the Kruder and Dorfmeister album. That was the one that is the K&D Sessions, which came out in 1998. And if you're a big K&D fan, you would know that Critter and Dorfmeister do a lot of like trip hop stuff and this like jazzy stuff. Their remixes, their original tracks, they do a lot of drum and bass occasionally. Their DJ Kicks record is all like sort of drum and bass stuff. This album, the K&D Sessions, is a compilation of a lot of more like sort of down tempo stuff, bit of trip hop, bit of just like dubby hip hop beats kind of stuff. If you've listened to the show before, you know I've played Bomb the Bass, Bug Powder Dust, the K&D remix a few times. But this album is mixed on K7 Records, which is why it cut out there. So you've got to get like the LP, right? But the problem with the K&D Sessions album is they keep reissuing it. And every time they reissue it, they add like another side of the record to the pressing. So it's literally a 4-LP set now or a 5-LP set to buy the K&D Sessions. But like you can buy it, but it's super expensive because they add all these extra mixes on. And then it's like harder and harder to get just the album. And then you want to hear the mixes and it's really hard because then you end up with like, I've got like a 2-LP version of the K&D box set. And then I've also had to have like the 4-LP version, or I wanted to listen to the 4-LP version and now there's like 5 or something. It's really hard as a trip hop enthusiast and yeah, as a fan of Kruder and Dorfmeister. If you don't know what I'm talking about, it might sound like gibberish, but sorry about that. I'm going to play something that's a bit more fun now because I appreciate you sticking with me through the last few tracks. We played Kizo Kane with Ga Ga Ga. That was a track that came out in 2001 and was one that was for skaters and for people that did that sort of dancing like on the beaches. And that, yeah, album was put out by Kizo Kane, who was a famous DJ of that scene. And then we had Psych Magic with Your Love Was Meant For Me. But next, just have to reach over to the CDJs. A classic from my faves. It's a Too Many DJs edit. You know how it is. And it's their edit on Rollover Milano Records, one of my favorite labels. And it's the Capisco Too Many DJs edit. I've actually had the pleasure of releasing on Rollover Milano Records. Sorry. A Prince edit.

It's a label out of Milan. They do amazing parties over there, as we're all over Milano. They release their own music. It's a label. They do a lot of edits and originals. Fantastic stuff. I promise I'll stop talking shortly. I just needed to make some shout-outs. Paul the Hotspur Hippie. Oh, and Salacious B. Crumb locked in from Tarrant Point. Loving these texts. I reckon this should have been the World Cup song. They just had Shakira over top of a beat like this. Something really nice and fun. Last thing, if you want to get in touch, the text line number is 0468 44 1073. That's 0468 44 1073. Yeah, I've got a edit out on Rollover Milano Records, this label that's put out this Capisco Too Many DJs edit.

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0: The feature album this week on 2SER is Your Day Will Come by Chanel Beads. The second record of the same title from the New York City multi-instrumentalist is a gem of collage songwriting and multi-layered nocturnal pop, soul and shoegaze. Your Day Will Come by Chanel Beads. The feature album all this week on 2SER 107.3.
1: Fondue. I present the weekly meltdown every Saturday at 5 p.m. on 2SER. I absolutely love 2SER because I love community. Late stage capitalism makes independent media so rare to come by these days. And I just love having a place where I can play all the weird and wonderful sounds that I adore, and I hope you do too.

All right, all right. Off the Magical Mystery Tour, that was the Beatles with Baby, You're a Rich Man. Absolutely great tune. And I've been thinking about the Beatles recently, as I often do. And last Thursday was like some sort of Beatles Appreciation Day or something like that. And I was sort of getting messaged and stuff, people being like, oh, you know, you collect Beatles records. Like, what are you doing? I just had no idea. Like, I'm a bit detached from that. It's like, yep, I'm a huge Beatles fan, but like, I'm not really following, you know, the days and stuff like that as closely. I just, you know, I'm very focused on like the music, you know what? Yeah. And like original catalog too. Just original catalog. I just, I get down to it pretty heavy. And then, you know, with the inclusion of some of the additional albums, like, you know, Let It Be Naked, that's allowed to be included in, you know, in my head, in the original discography, because that's Paul McCartney's version. So that's kind of fitting itself in, you know what I mean? But if there's like extended mixes, extra stuff that comes out, like, you're like, oh, that's not really like OG catalog. That's kind of how I see it a little bit, which is a little bit weird, but you got to put some parameters on it. Otherwise, it's just like your whole life, you know, goes to Beatles. I've been thinking also about the Beatles because I have a family member of mine who's going viral on Instagram right now. And his Instagram thing is that he's counting down all the Beatles original catalog tracks and he's ranking them in order of how good he thinks they are. And every day I wake up and I see one of his reels. He's really, really dedicated to it. Like, you know, I've grown up with this kid. Huge Beatles fanatic, grown a really Beatles household. They get down to every single thing, every side project of everybody involved. It's kind of their whole life. And we think that maybe, just maybe, they know too much about the Beatles and it's sort of ruined their perception of the Beatles. And it just doesn't, you know, actually just align with, you know, good opinions on the Beatles always. Sometimes there's some really good takes, but, you know, I've been thinking about my cousin's ventures and then just, you know, I wake up every morning and I watch his reel. I go, oh my gosh, he's put so much effort into it. And he says, you know, this is one of George Harrison's like most incredible works, number 178. And I'm going, oh my goodness, that is like, you're joking. It should have been higher. It's really hard to watch his countdown sometimes. And sometimes, you know, occasionally I feel like it aligns more. Obviously this is all subjective, but, it's become a bit of a ongoing joke with like me and the Beatles friends when we talk about it. So credit to him. The name of this show is Crossing the Streams. My name is Reenie. Really quickly, I'll tell you what else I've played. We had Ratatat with Cream on Chrome. We had Primal Scream with Come Together BBG Mix. Classic. Saw Primal Scream a few months ago at the Enmore Theatre. Great show. ESG with Keep On Moving. Love ESG, pretty hard to cop their records around at the moment. But you know what I'm saying. Everyone's who's across it, they got something going. The Cure with Lullaby, the extended mix, that's on the Cure Mixed Up album that came out, which was basically reworks, variants in production, extended edits of the Cure classics essentially. I've played a Close to Me remix a few times on this show, and that was the Lullaby extended mix that came out on that compilation. They've done like two more of them after that. I need to get across them because if you're a Cure fan, there's some really, really beautiful, tasteful things on there. And we had Rollover Milano's Rollover Milano Records, Capisco Too Many DJs edit. Obviously, it came out on Rollover Milano Records, but they don't have an artist listed. It's just Capisco Too Many DJs edit. The text line number is 0468 441073 if you want to get in touch. I promise I'm just going to get back to the music. I'm with you until 4 o'clock. If I can just reach the CDJ from here. I am a one-person operation, so that's how it goes. The text line number again is 0468 441073. Playing this tune off a 2014 album, the final album from the Beastie Boys. And that's because Mike D is about to put out a solo album. He just did like some promo for it. Seems like it's a really cool like punk hip hop thing. And yeah, this is one of the best tracks on the last Beastie Boys album with Adam Yao in the group.
This is the one with all of the cameos of all celebrities in the film clip. So it's very synonymous with, you know, the later stages of the Beastie Boys' music and showing the cultural impact that they had as a group on, you know, a lot of important creatives and amazing people out there. This is Make Some Noise. Stick around. This is Crossing the Streams. Yeah.

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2: Hi, I'm Paul Goff. I'm lucky enough to present two programs on 2SER, Chimes and Used Parts Galaxy. But I first volunteered here in 1983 and was involved in programs like Scream and Dance and the Wyclip Disco Show. It gave me my opportunity to broadcast and work in radio. I'd like to think that continues and creates a whole new generation of people who love radio and see it as a way of sharing their passion and connecting to you.

underneath me now on Names You Can Trust Records is, and I wouldn't have thought that you could expect to hear this at 7 to 4 on a Wednesday afternoon, but that is the beauty of 2SER. That was a cumbia cover of Norwegian Wood by Agrupación Elegial Los Impaledes. Okay, hope that's correct, and it's probably not correct. I'm not very good at that sort of thing. Before that, we had Rollover Milano Records with Let's Come Together, Dada's Disco Kunstant Camera Rework. And we had Secret Soul Society with You're a Wise Ass and De La Soul with Buddy, the Native Tongue Decision. That is the official name of that release because people were texting in about it. Shout out to a couple of texters that are into that. Also shout out to JT. But it's nearly time for me to get on out of here, because Jared and Camilla are up next on Drive. So I have a little bit more tunage to come. Track listing will be available shortly on the 2SER website. I'm trying to keep that all ready for you so you get all your track IDs and everything locked in. Thought I would also give a shout out to, there's some good things happening over the weekend in Sydney and I can't reach my diary, so I'm actually just going to shout out that Green Buzzard are playing Saturday night at Waywoods. Great band, and I think they're really great, so you should check that out. And on Friday night, there's the Drum and Bass 2 party with Doc Scott, and there's a Boys Who Cry collab party. They put on great drum and bass parties. They had Ritual headline their last party, iconic drum and bass DJ out of Sydney, and they're putting on a party at the Abercrombie Hotel. So that's a lot of fun if you're into that sort of thing. Bit of drum and bass. I did play some Kruder and Dorfmeister earlier in the show, so hopefully that's caught a couple of you. I've got a couple more left to play. This one is Boys from Brazil because it's a bit of a World Cup theme, and it's called We Don't Need No World War. So even more locked in to the situation. Good track on Rollover Milano Records. I've been Reenie. This has been Crossing the Streams on 2SER. Be back next week from 2 to 4 on your Wednesday afternoon. Like I said, Jared and Camille up next on Drive with an action-packed show. I've heard that Jared has some extensive World Cup updates about the extended culture and the memes. That's what's important about this World Cup. A lot of good memeage coming out of the internet. Cross-cultural exchanges. Animals in soccer jerseys, the use of the word football instead of soccer, all great things.

Hello, hello, hello. You are listening to Wednesday Drive with Jared and Camille. Camille is running late this morning, so it's just going to be me to start off the show for you. Thank you, as always, to Rini on Crossing the Streams. If you wanted to catch her set, her track list, you can check it out on the 2SER website and app. We're with you for the next 2.5 hours. First one to take you there is If the Rats Could Smell Trouble by Adoni. You're on 2SER.

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2: Listen to the sound of my voice. You are not here. You are translated to another here. And now, without your responsibilities, without your job, without tomorrow, listen. In a clearing, you are lying down. Hear the electric hum of insects, the caterpillar of songbirds. One close.

the telephone. I dial the number. Through the receiver, I hear it ringing. Hello, it's me. And who could it be on the other end? These days it can be very hard to believe. You read a book, you listen to the radio. It can be hard to believe, but I know that we are making our future. Listen, you know that you are making our future.

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your scalp. I'm a victim.

obvious one playing underneath is The Sound and the Fury by Bunchy's Big Score. Before that, we had A Private Cosmos by Animalia. And at the top, If the Rats Could Smell Trouble by Adoni. Now, a little weather update for you all. Tomorrow is looking like there's going to be some early rain and then turn sunny, tops of 23 degrees. Friday looking mostly sunny, tops of 20 degrees. Saturday sunny, 18 degrees. Sunday some showers and tops of 17 degrees. Looking like if you have weekend plans, try and keep them to the Saturday, I reckon. Now this next one coming on, one of our off our feature album this week by Chanel Beads. This one's Drums Only.

folk diviner Leah Senior's fifth studio album, Point Road Night, is out now, filled with folk rock, baroque pop, and whimsical psychedelia. Winter. 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

That one right there, Crazy Eyes by Three Marlowe's. Before that, we had Talking About Love by Mulga Bowl. Hard Rock, and at the top, Drums Only by Chanel Beads. Now, that Chanel Beads track was our feature album, is off our feature album this week, which is named Your Day Will Come, and it's released on Jag Jaguar Records. Chanel Beads is the musical project of New York City-based musician and producer Shane Lavers. Chanel Beads' sound contains elements of pop, soul, shoegaze, and ambient, with a deteriorated aesthetic and fragmented collaged approach to songwriting, as well as creative layering and pitch shifting of vocals. This is Chanel Beads' sophomore studio album. Now coming up, we're going to have our weekly Two Truths and a Lie once Camille gets into the studio. Still waiting for that to happen. We don't know when she's coming in. Hopefully it's soon. And we also got a World Cup update like we always do here on Wednesday Drive. The time is 4:28 and you're listening to 2SER.

one playing underneath Health Freak by Divers. The one before that, Hunter's Run by Gitkin. And at the top, I'm On Your Side by Marlo Phone. The time is 4:37 p.m. You are listening to Wednesday Drive on 2SER. Little traffic update for you all. Randwick on Anzac Parade, Allison Road, High Street, approaching Royal Randwick Racecourse. It's race day, so this expect heavy traffic conditions. At Ingleside, Mernavale Road at Tumbara Street, heavy traffic conditioned, westbound traffic affected. And at the top, we have Campbelltown, Hume Motorway, approaching the Relland Road. There's a breakdown of a truck. Moderate traffic conditions. One of two northbound lanes closed. And guess what, everyone? Camille has just arrived in the studio. We're going to go to a couple songs, and hopefully, after this song, she'll be ready to talk. 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

0: Hi, I'm Rupert. I'm the host of Not Punk Enough here at 2SER. I love this station because in a media landscape dominated by soulless AI, divisive content, misinformation, and the reckless pursuit of profit, 2SER stands in complete contrast. It prioritises real human-made art for its own sake, truth in journalism, and community. We need it now more than ever.
1: 2SER acknowledges the custodians of the Gadigal and Darug lands from which we broadcast.
2: Tim Ritchie here from When the Levee Breaks. 2SER, what does it mean to me? Well, there's the really obvious things like the music isn't run by an algorithm, the talk content isn't dictated by popularism. But mostly, and most importantly, they left me on the radio. Well, no, it's the chance to let the breadth of wonderful music without the constraints of people saying, that's too old, that's too new, that's too commercial, that's too weird. I love 2SER.
3: 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The second record of the same title from the New York City multi-instrumentalist is a gem of collage songwriting and multi-layered nocturnal pop, soul and shoegaze. Your Day Will Come by Chanel Beads. The feature album all this week on 2SER 107.3.

0: that one there. High Viz Low Res by The Vores. Before that, Fuli Yeah by Jutna. You're listening to 2SER. The time is 4:49 p.m. And Camille has just walked into the studio. Welcome, Camille.
1: Thank you very much. It is no longer just the Jared Show. It is now the Camille and Jared Show.
0: I got to admit, I didn't know what I was doing for the first 49 minutes of this show. I was running around like a headless chook, waiting for you to come. So yeah, glad you've decided to join.
1: I must say I was listening in the car and you sounded pretty good.
0: Oh, thank you.
1: I was impressed. I was jealous. I had FOMO.
0: But
1: I was impressed.
0: What's your excuse? What's your excuse for the listeners?
1: My excuse for the listeners and my truthful experience of today has been almost 9 hours in the car.
0: That's crazy. 9 hours.
1: Driven to Sydney, especially for our show.
0: So were you coming from Queensland? Or like,
1: how far? I was coming from near Coffs Harbour and encountered a slow start and then bad traffic, and then it has culminated into a frustrating road experience. And I was saying to Jared, I've lost the cord in my car that connects my phone.
0: Which none of us are surprised about.
1: Yeah. and so I was basically listening to talkback radio for 8.5 hours.
0: That's awesome.
1: And regional talkback radio is pretty good, I'm not going to lie.
0: Did you find a station, obviously besides 2SER, that was a favourite of yours?
1: There was a really good one around Newcastle, like just a regional talkback station, and that was pretty fun. But it just reminded me talkback radio is alive and well. It's very nice.
0: Yeah, it's never left. I think it's so essential for the state of Australia and the world, you know?
1: Speaking of talking back, if you've got any thoughts, if you're liking the tunes, if you've got any questions for Jared and I, please message in on the text line 0468 44 1073. We're going to go to a song.
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1: Hello, I'm Alyssa Delfs. The Defence Minister says Australia is observing the UN Nuclear Weapon Prohibition Treaty. Today marks 80 years since the US government began nuclear testing in the Marshall Islands. And in question time, Richard Marles was asked when the government will listen to the Pacific and sign the UN treaty. Providing an answer, Mr. Marles says the government has some concerns about the document.
2: But the first goes to the question of the enforcement architecture around the ban treaty. The second is its interaction with the non-proliferation treaty and wanting to make sure that it doesn't undermine it. And the third goes to the universality of the signatories to the ban treaty. Right now there is no nuclear weapons state which is participating in it.
1: International student fees have been quietly increased for the second time so far this year, sparking criticism from sector leaders who have accused the government of exploitation. On March 1, non-refundable application fees for temporary graduate visas were doubled from $2,300 to $4,600, making Australia the most expensive in the world for graduates wanting to stay here. Today, the fees rose again to $5,750. International officer at the National Union of Students, Aria Mussad, says the government is sending a message that Australia only has room for its richest students. There's been a third consecutive monthly decline in building approvals. The Australian Bureau of Statistics data for May, released today, reveals a 1.1% fall. The ABS says it was driven by a 10% fall in private dwellings, excluding houses, while the total number of dwelling approvals is 5.3% higher in year-on-year terms. A study has found removing barriers like transport, clinic availability and wait times is key to improving the First Nations vaccination gap. Laura Devoy has the story.
3: Researchers from the University of Queensland say there's strong support for immunisation in Aboriginal and Torres Strait Islander communities. In 2024, coverage for Aboriginal and Torres Strait Islander children was close to the 95% target associated with herd immunity by age 5. 90% of Indigenous children were fully vaccinated at age 1, but only 88% by age 2. Study co-author Cindy Tyson says improving access to healthcare, including more flexible services and bringing care closer to families, can make a real difference.
1: And a review of a small segment of Australian defence projects has revealed blowouts costing taxpayers $29 billion. It comes under the biggest reform of the department in decades, with the federal government promising to overhaul the industry to reduce significant project delays and waste of public funds, as record amounts are committed to military spending. A delivery group which consolidates three areas of defence, including the Guided Weapons and Explosive Ordnance Group, began operating today. About a dozen projects were reviewed, which found costs had increased by 38% before any contracts were signed, amounting to that $29 billion. And taking a look at sport now, France and Norway have advanced to the round of 16 at the FIFA World Cup. France defeated Sweden 3-0 today, while Norway had a 2-1 win over Ivory Coast. This afternoon, Mexico defeated Ecuador 2-0. It marks the first time in 40 years, excluding 2022 in Qatar, that Mexico has gone beyond the first round of the knockouts.
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5: This is your Wednesday Drive show with Jared and Camille. I haven't actually seen Jared in like a week because he abandoned me.
4: And I was listening from the state of Northern Territory, and I was having a great time listening to the show. You did a great job. And Wednesday Drive is a really good Wednesday.
5: What is it?
4: Wednesday Drive is a really good show to listen to.
5: It was
4: when you're not a part of it.
5: I'm so glad you listened. You were missed in the studio, of course. How was your trip? How was the NT?
4: It was amazing. I was going to the NT for the first time ever. I was meeting lots of my distant relatives who live in Darwin. I have like over 100 relatives,
5: that's
4: cousins.
5: Insane.
4: Yeah, that I've never met before. So it was a really like kind of eye-opening experience, like meeting all these people who I didn't even really know existed. So that was the first part of it. And then we went to Kakadu for about 3 days, and like that was just unreal, amazing.
5: That looks beautiful.
4: It was, it was really, really nice. I do recommend anyone who's thinking about going to go. It's Darwin's a cool place. The Northern Territory is really, really cool. Mm. It was 30 degrees every single day.
5: Oh my God.
4: T-shirt and shorts.
5: You were swimming?
4: That's the thing. They have like the most beautiful, idyllic sunsets setting over the water. And the water is like crystal clear, but you can't swim in the water.
5: Oh, because of...
4: Because of the crocodiles and the stingers.
5: Oh, God.
4: But yeah, it was
5: Tell me they've got a pool, a public pool.
4: There were pools there. I went for like a swim in like a little creek, but... Yeah, it was just a really, really cool place. I really recommend going if you're thinking about it.
5: And did you feel connected to any of your distant family members that you met? That's sort of a strange thing to experience as an adult.
4: Yeah, there were some that I got along with better than others.
5: Yeah. I mean, don't start any family dramas.
4: No, I'm sure none of them are listening to 2SER in Sydney. But yeah, got along with them. They took us out like bouldering. We went out to like some dinners with them, and yeah, it was just a really, really fun experience. And I didn't have much family here in Sydney, so knowing that I have all these people in Darwin is really, really cool.
5: Yeah. Very, very cool.
4: Yeah.
5: It's on the list. I'm going to get there eventually.
4: It literally is like perfect weather during winter. So if you want to go in winter.
5: Okay. Tourism NT were doing some really good stuff last year. I don't know if you...
4: To see you in the NT?
5: Yeah. But they've just... I think they must have a really good budget or something. The stuff they pump out is so good.
4: Yeah. That see you in the NT merch is everywhere.
5: Yeah.
4: It's really funny.
5: It is so funny.
4: My mum couldn't stop saying it. Of course.
5: I love that. Shout out to Maylin.
4: She needed to get a singlet or a t-shirt or something to bring back. That would have been great.
5: That would have been great. It is just gone 5:07. We have our weekly segment coming up, Two Truths and a Lie. Do you want to reveal the theme for this week, Jared?
4: Drum roll, please. The theme this week is books.
5: Ooh, how studious of you.
4: Yeah, we're kind of ticking off every single like bit of media you can do. We've done films, we've done music. Books is one thing we haven't tackled yet. You did musicals last week.
5: Yeah, I feel that we would have very different taste in books.
4: Yeah, 100%.
5: Do you read?
4: Yeah, strictly the Bible, but yeah.
5: Picture you as a big non-fiction guy.
4: Really? That's incorrect. I'd say I'm reading a non-fiction right now, but mostly fiction.
5: Yeah.
4: And you're definitely a fiction.
5: Yeah, like a lit fic vibe.
4: Lit fic?
5: Yeah.
4: What's lit fic?
5: Literary fiction.
4: I've never
5: Sorry,
4: heard that.
5: Even I just cringed.
4: Rom-coms? Are you into like your kind of soppy rom-com?
5: No.
4: What's the...
5: I cannot stand book talk and like the romance ice hockey BS.
4: Oh, really?
5: Oh, my God.
4: Is the genre for that kind of books book talk?
5: No. The genre is romance, ultimately, I guess, but... I associate it with book talk because that is the genre that sort of took off via book talk.
4: And that would be the like the heated rivalry books.
5: Yeah, or like Emily Henry books.
4: Okay.
5: So yes, I haven't delved into that. So
4: that
5: so
4: honestly,
5: to speak.
4: It shocks me a little bit. I you strike me as someone who would be into that kind of stuff.
5: That's really mean.
4: Sorry.
5: Let's go to a song.
4: That's what you get for making fun of me before.
5: This next one is Carefully by Ella Stiles. 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

0: That one was Summer Static by Sweats and Clank. Before that, we had Carefully by Ella Stiles. We are now getting into our weekly segment, Two Truths and a Lie.
1: Two Truths and a Lie. The time is 5:15, which means it's time for Two Truths and a Lie, our weekly segment. This week's theme is books, which Camille seems to be is telling me off air that quite the expert on books.
0: I enjoy books.
1: Okay.
0: You like intellectual books, apparently.
1: Oh, God. Blindside.
0: Jared's really regretting saying that.
1: I didn't say that. I think Camille just made that up. Oh, God.
0: It's all allegations, isn't it?
1: Anyway, for those listening at home, I'm wondering what we're doing. Two Truths and a Lie is a segment that we like to do where one of us brings three statements for the other person. Two of them are true. One of them is a lie. The other person has to figure out which one is the lie.
0: We love getting you as listeners to participate in this. This is an interactive two-way discussion. So once you hear these facts that Jared is going to tell me,
1: three facts,
0: please text in on the text line with your opinions, thoughts, feelings, guesses. That is 0468 44 1073.
1: Now, I wasn't here last week, so I didn't have the chance to embarrass myself for a second week in a row. The week before, I got the answer wrong, which means I have to eat a chili on air at some point. And it can't be this week because we talked about this. I've just had my wisdom teeth out.
0: Oh, and we needed to... How was that, by the way?
1: It was fine, yeah. My reaction was fine to it. I was a little bit swollen. I looked like a chipmunk for maybe 2 or 3 days.
0: Yeah. How was the laughing gas for you? Good times?
1: I got put under. Yeah, hey, yeah, which is pretty
0: upgrade.
1: Fun. Pretty fun. Had a great time. But it's been great. I was just telling producer Ben off air that I have just been sitting at home watching the World Cup and like having time off work.
0: You're living your dream life.
1: But I'm like drinking smoothies out of a straw and having soup for every single meal, and I'm a little bit over it.
0: Can you have booze?
1: Haven't had any yet, but yes,
0: but
1: I think
0: so. You could
1: so.
0: If you need it.
1: Yeah. I'm on enough painkillers, I don't need booze.
0: Yeah, shouldn't be mixing that.
1: But I've told Camille this week I can't do the chili, so I don't know if you were planning
0: on
1: it.
0: Which sounds like a massive excuse for
1: maybe,
0: Jared, actually.
1: Well, maybe I've organised my wisdom tooth removal because I knew I was meant to eat a chili. Maybe I can just keep doing operations until you forget about it.
0: We've decided that if I lose this week, then we're both going to have to eat.
1: Yeah,
0: because we're technically going to be even.
1: Correct. If you lose any week, are we just doing this until...
0: That is really high stakes.
1: You get it wrong. Do we just keep doing this until you get it wrong and then we do it together?
0: We'll talk about this later. Let's get into it.
1: Exactly.
0: Let's get into it. So the theme for this week is books.
1: I'm going to read three statements to Camille. She has to figure out which one is the lie. And remember, for those listening at home, text in on 0468... 44 1073. Let us know what you think the lie is.
0: Let's go.
1: You ready? Number one. The Hobbit was originally told as bedtime stories by J.R.R. Tolkien to his children.
0: Ooh.
1: Number two. Frank Herbert's Dune was rejected 23 times before it was picked up by a company known for printing car manuals. Number three, Stephen King began his career writing science fiction novels before shifting to his trademark horror genre halfway through his career.
0: Ooh.
1: Oh, I'm liking these sounds.
0: Number two kind of stinks of a Jared lie, to quote you last week.
1: Yeah. Once again, number one, The Hobbit, which was originally told as bedtime stories by J.R.R. Tolkien to his children. Number two, Frank Herbert's Dune was rejected 23 times before it was picked up by a company known for printing car manuals. And three, Stephen King began his career writing science fiction novels before shifting to his trademark horror genre halfway through his career.
0: These are super solid facts from you this week,
1: yes.
0: I want to say.
1: Come on.
0: This is really good.
1: Yes.
0: Yeah.
1: Yes.
0: I've never read the Dune series.
1: Neither. Have you seen the movies?
0: No.
1: You haven't?
0: And that's, I really want to watch the original. Obviously, you know I love David Lynch.
1: Yeah.
0: And he has done a famously terrible
1: edition. Yeah, it was considered the flop, right? With who's the lead actor?
0: Kyle MacLachlan.
1: Yes.
0: Yeah.
1: Legends.
0: But they he only sort of directed that movie so they'd finance Blue Velvet after. That
1: really?
0: Was like the only reason he really did it. It's the same guy who funded both. And they actually offered him Star Wars before around the same time as Dune. They
1: no
0: said,
1: way.
0: Do you want to direct Star Wars?
1: The original Star Wars.
0: Can you imagine a Star Wars David Lynch version?
1: Whoa.
0: Isn't that nuts?
1: You are a David Lynch fan, aren't you?
0: I am. I'm a David Lynch mega fan.
1: So they only allowed him to make Blue Velvet if he made Dune?
0: Pretty much.
1: Wow.
0: He knew it would get him financing to make what he wanted to
1: Well,
0: make.
1: Yeah, I've heard the books are fantastic.
0: Yes.
1: And did you know it was rejected 23 times before it was picked up by a company known for printing car mats?
0: I would totally buy that because it would have been quite a strange novel at the time. I imagine publishers would have been like, I don't know if that's going to be popular. I don't know if I'll take a risk on that.
1: Yeah.
0: But the third one.
1: Stephen King began his career writing science fiction novels before shifting to his trademark horror genre.
0: Again, I reckon that could be true.
1: Okay.
0: Oh my God.
1: So one is about The Hobbit, two is about Dune, three is about Stephen King. All prolific authors and prolific books.
0: Message us on the text line 0468 441073. We're going to get into some more music in the meantime, and then we'll be back to discuss the answers.
1: This next song is Calypso Zest by Sensational Roots.

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want this to work, then you find that it's not what you seem. 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And in that side, it's all you are, skin and bone.

0: 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And before that, Calypso Zest by Sensational Roots. 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
1: It's your Wednesday drive show. We are doing our weekly segment, Two Truths and a Lie.
0: We are. The theme this week is books. And if you've just joined in, this is the part of the show where I try and trick Camille into picking the wrong statement. So two of my statements are true.
1: Two of my statements. We always sound like we're being arrested. Well, there's no two of our statements.
0: Well, how else do you describe? Because you can't really say facts because one of them isn't really a fact.
1: Then you'd be a liar. Then you'd be a
0: exactly.
1: big fat
0: liar. So three
1: liar,
0: of my
1: Jared.
0: Statements, I have to trick Camille into picking the wrong one. One of them is a lie. This week's theme is books, and my statements were number one, The Hobbit was originally told as bedtime stories by J.R.R. Tolkien to his children. Two, Frank Herbert's Dune was rejected 23 times before it was picked up by a company known for printing car manuals. And three, Stephen King began his career writing science fiction novels before shifting to his trademark horror genre halfway through his career. Now, we've had some texts come in. One person saying, I think the first one is false because it sounds too true. And we've had another person saying June is the lie. So that
1: the first one is false because it sounds too true.
0: What do you think about
1: that? I agree that the first one sounds really legit.
0: The Hobbit was originally told as bedtime stories by J.R.R. Tolkien to his children.
1: Yeah, I totally believe that.
0: This texter thinks that's the lie because it sounds too true.
1: I think the second statement is too, there's too many moving parts to it.
0: Which?
1: It's a bit too specific.
0: Which makes
1: me think
0: what?
1: It's a lie.
0: Okay.
1: I believe that Dune may have been rejected by publishers, but maybe it was not picked up by a magazine?
0: By a company known for printing car manuals.
1: I mean,
0: so you think I'm twisting one little part of that?
1: Yeah, okay. I think there's some sort of lie in there.
0: Okay.
1: And number three,
0: Stephen King began his career writing science fiction novels before shifting to horror.
1: I mean, I think that makes sense. There's so much crossover between those genres, and he has sort of sci-fi horror books.
0: Yeah.
1: No?
0: Yeah, that's true. Yeah.
1: We were talking off air about what we're reading at the moment, actually.
0: What are you reading, Camille?
1: Currently, I am delving into the male psyche and reading High Fidelity by Nick Hornby.
0: Hornby, yeah, that's it.
1: Yeah. I've never seen the film.
0: Great movie. TV show I really liked as well. The movie's okay.
1: Okay.
0: I actually really like the TV show, but the movie was the one that kind of was the most popular, I think.
1: Yeah. It's a fascinating book. It's quite weird to read. As a woman, I've been reading it and going, is this what all men think when they're dating?
0: Yeah.
1: Like, it's not in a bad way.
0: Yeah, I came out from reading that thinking, God, I don't like the main character.
1: He's pretty insufferable.
0: He sucks.
1: Yeah.
0: I actually lent that book to a friend and I had to warn him, like, just letting you know, it's really kind of pretentious.
1: But I think, it's well written and I still like the characters enough that I'm reading it, so
0: yeah.
1: It must be okay.
0: Yeah.
1: But yeah, I don't know. It'd be pretty good to like own a record store, wouldn't it?
0: I think that's what I found interesting about it was like the kind of the subject matter.
1: Yeah.
0: He's like a pretentious record store owner and he has all these love issues is kind of the premise of the book.
1: I'm currently just at the bit where he's gone and contacted all of his girlfriends.
0: Yeah.
1: And I think that as a concept is pretty fascinating.
0: Yeah.
1: That he feels like he has to go figure out
0: make amends.
1: Yeah, make amends or figure out why things ended. Or I mean, his goal is really to relieve himself of any guilt he feels.
0: Yeah.
1: That's what he wants. Or insecurity. He's so insecure.
0: He does suck, doesn't he? The more you talk about it, the more I dislike the main character.
1: He literally rocks up to each of these women, you know, most of them 10 or 15 years after they dated. And he goes, why did we end?
0: Yeah.
1: Tell me now. I don't care what you're doing. I want to know.
0: Yeah.
1: Like, it's so weird.
0: Yeah. Yeah. Look, I don't think all men think like that. At least I don't think like that. So if that is an indicator for all men.
1: Is that because you like intellectual books?
0: Oh, God. I regret that. We love everyone who's listening to play along, so you can text in on 0468441073. Let us know what you think is the lie. I'll read them out one more time. 1, The Hobbit was originally told as bedtime stories. 2, Frank Herbert's Dune was rejected 23 times before it was picked up by a company known for printing car manuals. And 3, Stephen King began his career writing science fiction before shifting to horror halfway through his career.
1: Message us on the text line 0468441073. We're going to go to some music.
0: What are you leaning towards? I need to get some idea of what you're leaning towards.
1: I'm leaning towards number 2 as the lie.
0: Okay. The Dune?
1: Yep.
0: Okay. You don't think it was rejected 23 times?
1: You don't think it was rejected 23 times? I don't know, Jared. I don't know.
0: Okay.
1: This next one, Grandma's Hands by Emma Donovan. You're listening to 2SER.

0: That one was Grandma's Hands by Emma Donovan, a cover of a Bill Withers song. You are on 2SER.
1: That's a good album. I really like that album. I think it's mostly covers, but she is a Sydney-based singer. She's got a beautiful voice, Emma Donovan.
0: Yeah, we love her here at 2SER.
1: We love her. We play that album a lot.
0: Yes.
1: For good reason.
0: We had another text come in while we were waiting during that music. It's saying that text that one has to be the pretty one has to be the lie, pretty sure. I've heard 2 and 3 before.
1: I'm getting such mixed answers from listeners.
0: So we've had the listeners texting in saying that 1, 2, and 3 are all lies. So it's not really helping
1: great.
0: Me here.
1: Thanks. Cheers, everyone.
0: So do you want me to read them out quickly to you once more?
1: Please.
0: Number 1, The Hobbit was originally told as bedtime stories by J.R.R. Tolkien to his children. 2, Frank Herbert's Dune was rejected 23 times before it was picked up by a company known for printing car manuals. And 3, Stephen King began his career writing science fiction novels before shifting to his trademark horror genre halfway through his career. Camille, you're going to have to give me an answer here.
1: I'm locking in number 2. I have to go with my gut.
0: Okay.
1: I'm locking in number 2. There is some part of that statement that is false. I don't know what part it is. It might be it got rejected 20 times instead of 23. It might be that it was picked up by a different company. There's something there that reeks of a Jared lie.
0: Okay. So you're locking in the lie is Frank Herbert's Dune was rejected 23 times before it was picked up by a company known for printing car manuals. You think that's a lie?
1: Yeah. If you had a project that got rejected 23 times, would you give up?
0: Yes, 100%. I reckon I would take half a rejection to give up.
1: Oh, don't say that.
0: Sorry, that's
1: a
0: sad thing.
1: You're more
0: to say.
1: Resilient
0: yes,
1: than that.
0: I am.
1: I think, nah, that's not true.
0: 23 times is a lot. It's a
1: 23
0: lot.
1: 23 is a lot, but if that's true, isn't that a, you know, testament to him? And
0: that's a story of resilience that's really
1: grit,
0: impressive.
1: Determination.
0: From, yeah, Frank Herbert.
1: Yeah.
0: And it's turned out to be one of, like, you know, the biggest science fiction franchises in the world, maybe, you could say.
1: Yeah, perhaps.
0: The current Dune movies?
1: I don't know. I'm like not super enticed by Zendaya or Timothée Chalamet.
0: Like, yeah, okay.
1: Not in a. I think they're both talented actors, but I can't see. Like when I'm watching Zendaya in a movie, I just see Zendaya.
0: Yeah.
1: And it's the same with Timothée Chalamet now. I just see Timothée Chalamet.
0: I think that's the problem with A-list celebrities. They get so big and become like household names that it doesn't make sense. They can like kind of go into a character and play someone.
1: Yeah.
0: Because they're just so famous.
1: Yeah. They become, you can't distinguish them.
0: Mm. The third Dune has a star-studded cast. It's got Anya Taylor-Joy, Robert Pattinson.
1: Yeah, okay.
0: The second one had Austin Butler. It's got all the
1: I really like
0: Hollywood
1: her,
0: A-listers.
1: Actually.
0: Anya Taylor-Joy.
1: Yeah,
0: same.
1: She's great.
0: Yeah, she's great.
1: Queen's Gambit. That's always going to remind us of COVID,
0: isn't
1: it?
0: It is. Yeah. That was kind of her breakthrough role, wasn't it?
1: I think so.
0: Yeah.
1: Yeah.
0: She's great. She has an unusual look. But
1: she does, but she's beautiful. No?
0: She is. Yeah.
1: I think she's beautiful.
0: Yes, absolutely.
1: Yeah.
0: Camille.
1: If she's listening.
0: Yes, sorry.
1: We think you're gorgeous.
0: Yes, we do. We do. Camille, would you like the answer?
1: Please.
0: Drum roll, please.
1: Let's go. Oh! Not the sound effect this week.
0: Yes, I've
1: wow.
0: added something there. That took a lot of prep.
1: No.
0: You're incorrect.
1: Oh, dude, I'm going to have to eat this chili now.
0: Oh, I'm so happy. I didn't have to do this by myself.
1: Oh, my God.
0: So that was true. The Dune was rejected 23 times and was eventually picked up by a company known for printing car manuals.
1: Publishers don't know anything, do they?
0: Right?
1: To reject that 23 times.
0: It's quite common for books.
1: Maybe none of them could get
0: it. For first-time authors to get rejected, like, I think, like, somewhere up to, like, 100 times before it gets picked up.
1: Jesus.
0: Yeah, the editors found it too confusing to read, and back then science fiction was short and fast, whereas Dune is a slow burner.
1: Is number 1 the lie?
0: The lie is the Stephen King one.
1: My God.
0: Come on.
1: That wouldn't have even been my second guess.
0: Yeah, I was pretty confident from your initial responses, but yeah.
1: Oh my God.
0: Wow. His first novel was Carrie, which is
1: published
0: in 1974, which is horror. He did dabble in other genres, including sci-fi, but he didn't

0: start his career specifically as a science fiction author and then move to horror. And yeah, The Hobbit was originally told as bedtime stories by J.R.R. Tolkien to his children.
1: I can imagine that. That's very sweet.
0: It is really sweet. It was written in the 1930s and he wrote it down so he wouldn't forget his own details and turns it into a book.
1: They're like, Dad, it's been 5 hours. Can you stop talking?
0: You've been telling us this story for 2 years. Just write it down.
1: Shut up. Oh my God.
0: Imagine Bedtime Stories The Hobbit. It's like a 1,000 page novel, God. Right?
1: That would have been my dream as a kid. I loved when your parents would tell you stories.
0: Oh, it was amazing.
1: I would always beg for more.
0: I'm just imagining, like, because it's such like a dense world, you know, The Lord of the Rings and The Hobbit. So
1: imagine a seven-year-old trying to follow that.
0: Trying to, like, take that in.
1: It's like mental gymnastics.
0: Oh, my God. Oh, I'm happy.
1: Oh, my God. So now we both are going to have to eat a chili.
0: We are.
1: Please give me an... I'm going to, like, give you a proper one.
0: Are we doing the same chili? Yeah,
1: oh,
0: I would say so.
1: Oh, my God, Jared.
0: What?
1: You're way better with spice than me, aren't you?
0: You don't know that. We haven't had chili food together.
1: Okay, well, here we go.
0: This will be the first time.
1: Maybe we should eat like a spicy meal, or do you think a straight up chili?
0: I don't think we can have like a spicy butter chicken in the studio. I think there's some health and safety issues with that.
1: Sounds awesome, though. I am hungry, though.
0: So. Yeah, it does. I'm so happy. I'm so happy.
1: Congrats.
0: And can I say, Carol from Thornlee also thought June was
1: and
0: the
1: light. And Carol from Thornlee... Shout out Carol, is
0: famously.
1: Usually correct.
0: Yes.
1: When she messages us.
0: We love Carol texting in, but this week I decided not to read her name because it's kind of that she's so on the ball lots of the time and I didn't want to give Camille any guidance.
1: Oh my God. Well done. That's very impressive.
0: I'm really happy.
1: We're going to do a little World Cup update for you all. We've been doing that as our weekly good news story. We'll give you a little update on what's happening before we get there. Some tunes. This one's Pieces by Fables.

0: That one, very atmospheric. Pieces by Fables. You're listening to 2SER. This is your Wednesday Drive Show with Jared and Camille. We are here for a World Cup update.
1: Yes, we're back for another FIFA World Cup 2026 update. The group stages have officially finished and the round of 32 started early this week. Teams are gradually being eliminated from contention and a lucky few are inching towards football glory, including Australia.
0: Yay!
1: Which qualified for the knockouts at the World Cup for the fourth time in history. Alongside us is our producer, Ben, to take us through what's happened in the past week.
2: Hello, hello.
0: Welcome, Ben.
1: So, Ben, let's check in on Australia. What did their past week look like? And more importantly, are the Socceroos through to the round of 32?
2: Indeed. Well, spoiler alert, they are. You just said that. So, last Friday, Australia played their final group match against Paraguay at San Francisco Bay Area Stadium in California. The game ended in a 0-0 draw. That is exactly what the Socceroos needed, and they are thus through to the knockouts. For those who don't know, Paraguay and Australia were jockeying for second place in Group D, which came with an automatic qualification for the round of 32. The Socceroos were then currently holding on to second place, and they needed either a draw or a win to progress, which they did, and finished in second place. Paraguay, on the other hand, had to win to displace Australia, which of course they didn't get. However, they did finish third in our group, and it didn't matter because they qualified as one of the eight best third place team. The match wasn't too dramatic given the stakes. Australia had narrowly had more possession and more shots on target, yet it felt there was some missing aggression from both sides. That was kind of expected though. Australia didn't need to force a win, and if Paraguay lost, there was a risk of being knocked out by the other third place team. So, yeah, quite a passive match, but both teams are through to the round of 32. Yeah.
0: Passive is the word for it. It was not a super exciting one.
2: Definitely.
1: It wasn't.
0: And I was super hyped before. Like, I was ready to go, you know?
1: I don't want you to use that game to judge all of the other games that's happening.
0: I know. But I agree that there was aggression lacking from both sides.
1: Yes.
0: I actually really agree with that.
1: The problem with football, it can be so boring.
0: Well, and if
1: a nil-all draw is like the worst thing.
0: Yeah. They're not super incentivized to win in a game like that. They were both kind of okay with a draw.
1: Yeah, but when you get to the knockout stages, then every team needs to win.
0: Yeah.
1: Everyone's incentivized to win. But the group stages can be a little bit boring, but you know.
0: I noticed in that game that I felt like a lot of the players were sort of like really exaggerating their injuries on
1: the field. God.
0: I really noticed that. Honestly,
1: that
0: with
1: and
0: both
1: every other
0: sides,
1: game.
0: But especially Paraguay.
1: Yeah.
0: I was like, oh my God, somebody called them Wambulas. These men are
1: Honestly, it's become so like integral to the game, flopping, you know, exaggerating your injuries. It's kind of infuriating, but, you know, it's just unfortunately part of the game now.
0: Yeah, I found it quite funny. I had a little giggle watching that. So, Ben, Australia have qualified for the knockout rounds, which started on Monday. Tell us about what's happened so far.
2: Yeah, so group matches have all wrapped up and the end game to find the winning country of this year's World Cup has begun. We started this week with 32 teams, round of 32, and now six have gone through to the round of 16 and six has gone home. As of today, those qualifiers are Canada. They won 1-0 over South Africa. Brazil, 2-1 victory over Japan. Paraguay, winning 4-3 in penalties over Germany following
1: crazy.
2: A 1-1 draw. That was a crazy match.
1: Crazy game.
0: It's nuts.
1: Yeah.
2: Morocco, another crazy match, winning 3-2 on penalties over the Netherlands following a 1-1 draw. Norway, 2-1 victory over Cote d'Ivoire. France, your tournament favourites, 3-0 over Sweden. And Mexico, 2-0 over Ecuador. And there are 10 games left to play in the round of 32. And one of those is Australia versus Egypt on this Saturday.
0: Oh, Australia versus Egypt.
1: Egypt, yeah, this Saturday.
0: Wow. Yeah. It seems like it's really been a year. It's been a World Cup of underdogs. There've really been some upsets and sort of surprise achievers.
1: Absolutely.
0: Right?
1: Well, yeah, the Paraguay-Germany game was one of those, right?
2: Yeah, everyone. I don't think Germany was expected to win, but against Paraguay, Germany are like one of the top teams, at least. I think everyone predicted Germany to win. So for Paraguay
0: would have been
2: through,
0: stoked.
1: Oh my God. I think everyone in the world besides Germans were cheering for Paraguay. You were saying that's one of the first times that Germany had been knocked out in penalty shootouts?
2: It's a famous saying in football that 22 players will play for 120 minutes or 90 minutes and then the Germans will win. Not today, though. Yep. And Jared, you're right. This is the first time that Germany has ever lost a penalty shootout at the World Cup.
1: That's
0: wow.
1: crazy.
0: So,
2: yes.
1: Go Paraguay.
0: Hell
1: indeed.
0: Yeah.
1: Go
0: now,
1: Paraguay.
0: Where is Paraguay?
1: South America.
2: South America.
0: Okay.
1: Yeah.
0: Hell yeah.
1: Hell
0: represent.
1: Yeah. Representing the South America.
2: Indeed.
1: Yeah, as I was saying before, as I've had my wisdom teeth out, I've had time off work and I've had a lot of time to just sit back and watch every single World Cup game, which has been exhausting, but I've watched that penalty shootout and was loving it. There was also another penalty shootout, the Netherlands versus the, who was it?
2: Morocco.
1: Morocco, and they lost the Netherlands.
2: Yes, Morocco, I think it's Morocco, you'd remember they did. They had a really good run at the last World Cup.
1: Yes.
2: They came, I believe, fourth. They came to the semis. That was the best result they ever had. And it's now looking like they are just dominating European teams. They're becoming one of the better teams at the World Cup. So move over, Europe. I think it's Morocco's time to come.
1: Yeah, wow. Anyway, we'll get back to more about the other teams, but tell us more about Australia's round of 32 match against Egypt. What can we expect?
2: Absolutely. So Australia and Egypt, we've never faced each other at the World Cup before. We've actually only played each other twice. One in 1987 at the Presidentials Cup. Australia won 4-3 in penalties after a 0-0 draw. And a friendly match in 2010 where Egypt won 3-0. That was 16 years since our last meeting. Squads have changed and now there's a lot more on the line.
0: Who is the favourite, can I ask? I don't know anything about
1: It's Egypt, the Egyptian team.
2: Yeah. Egypt is right now the favourite to win. Anything is possible. We saw what happened with Paraguay. There is a bit of concern from Egypt's camp, though.
1: Yes.
2: With some of their key players, most notably
1: Mo Salah.
2: Yep. If you know football, Mo Salah, arguably one of the greatest players in the world. Yep. He's done great for Liverpool, arguably the best in the squad. However, there's some doubtful play. He came off in the 57th minute in Egypt's last group match against Iran. The Egyptian Football Association said in a statement that he suffered a hamstring strain and has already started treatment, with Egypt understandably wanting him fit for Saturday's clash. He was seen performing therapeutic exercises at Egypt's training ground in Spokane on Monday. We're not sure they'll play, but they're obviously pushing him.
1: Fingers crossed.
0: Good news for us.
1: Yeah, fingers crossed. Hope he recovers well in due time, but not by this Saturday.
2: Yes.
1: Hopefully he, maybe some Australian can go into the, disguise himself as a physio and like kind of screw up his leg a little bit more.
0: Ooh.
2: Don't know about that one.
0: Now, sure, Ben, what are our World Cup good news stories for the week?
2: Of course. So, the one that I've liked the most is a man being uniquely reunited with his lost wallet. Stay with me now. So, a man lost his wallet at Dallas Stadium last week, where Argentina played Jordan for, I think, their final group match as well. Upon finding it, a large group of Argentina fans started chanting the owner's name, Juan Manuel Montero. So it was Juan Manuel Montero. And so they were just shouting, the man holding who found the wallet was listed onto someone's shoulders. They were just chanting this guy's name. And lo and behold, he came to reclaim his wallet before they all erupted into celebrations.
1: Yay! That's amazing.
0: That's very cute.
2: Indeed. Possibly because Argentina won that match as well.
1: Yeah.
2: I don't know if that was before or after the match, but for certain, vibes were high there. And we'll go back to Paraguay defeating Germany. That's definitely one of the biggest stories of this week. One thing I love about FIFA, it's unpredictable. So many amazing games. They delivered a huge upset to Germany. Paraguay did not qualify for the past three World Cups.
1: Really?
0: Wow.
2: And
0: they must have just had a complete like redo. Have they really amped up players or like?
1: I don't think they deserved to win that game. Germany were on top for most of it, but
2: yeah,
1: that's what like football is. If you're gritty enough, you know, you got strong defense, you can pull a win out.
0: Yeah,
2: 100%.
1: Amazing. I love the amount of like kind of memes that have emerged from this World Cup. You know, the Tim Payne, Juan Manuel Martinez.
0: We talked last week about the guy who was copping a bunch of flack for leaving to go to the birth of his child.
1: I listened to
2: the Belgian player.
1: Yeah. Doku. Yeah.
0: Yeah.
1: It's been interesting. I feel like this is the first World Cup. There's been lots of like, you know, it's been surrounded by internet culture.
0: Mm.
1: It's been a fun one.
0: Yeah. All right. Well, that's that on that. We are going to leave the World Cup and go to the news. 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
3: National Radio News. Hello, I'm Alyssa Delfs. As the Royal Commission on Anti-Semitism and Social Cohesion continues, social media platforms are being put under the microscope. Andrew Obola from the online Hate Prevention Institute told the Inquiry today that X and Reddit remove only a fraction of anti-Semitic posts from their sites, as artificial intelligence raises the risk of hate speech flourishing online. Mr. Obola, who has researched hate speech for more than a decade, says both platforms removed less than a quarter of posts flagged as being anti-Semitic. Reddit deleted 17%, while X was slightly better at 24%. YouTube, LinkedIn and Telegram removed just over 40%. TikTok deleted 62%, while Facebook removed 54%. The Prime Minister has defended the changes brought in today as property values see the biggest monthly decline since 2022. New data from Cotality shows in June house prices fell 0.4% nationally. The Leader of the Opposition asked the government to guarantee that prices would not fall further. Speaking in Question Time today, Anthony Albanese defended changes to negative gearing and the capital gains tax discount.
4: Our housing policies are aimed at giving young people a fair crack. And we've changed the system so that this Saturday, if a young couple turn up at an auction, they're not competing versus an investor.
3: Despite legal doubts and a six-month delay, the Australian Electoral Commission is poised to deliver its biggest federal overhaul in four decades. The reforms include the expedited identification of donors who give $5,000 or more, campaign spending caps and donor limits. The reforms passed Parliament in February 2025 and were due to come into effect today, but have been pushed back to the start of 2027. Wet weather is on the way for parts of the country tomorrow, with some areas set to see a solid dousing of snow. South Australia and New South Wales are in for some severe conditions like storms and strong winds, with warnings issued for flooding and damaging gusts. The Bureau of Meteorology's Alana Cherney says meantime conditions in the west will be settled.
5: To start with, we're going to watch the clearance of this first cold front, associated rain and storms move offshore and into the Tasman. We then have a second cold front moving through our southeastern states later in the day. Across the country, this next high-pressure ridge is moving into the west, bringing much more settled conditions, just some isolated shower activity across the southern and western coasts of Western Australia.
3: And with the National Environmental Protection Agency opening its doors today, it's being urged to make a tangible difference. Shannon Kirkwood has the details.
6: The Australian Conservation Foundation says it is a landmark day and it's critical the National Environment Protection Agency uses its powers to enforce the rules. Nature campaigner Darcy Carruthers says the ACF will be closely following the watchdog as it's referred a third of its open cases to the agency and will be ensuring it sends a clear message of the compliance expected from all industries. The ACF has identified deforestation as a major concern, saying most of it is being driven by expanding pasture for beef cattle.
3: And taking a look at sport now, in AFL, Fremantle coach Justin Longmuir has thrown his support behind assistant Jamie Graham to take on a senior coach role while continuing his position with the Dockers. Graham is one of the names which is reportedly being targeted by Carlton in its search to fill a senior vacancy.
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1: Thank you so much to National Radio News. You are listening to 2SER. The time is 6:05. This is Wednesday Drive. Got about 30 minutes left with you. Keep it locked. Stay
0: tuned.
1: Keep
0: it locked. Sorry, your favourite saying.
1: Yeah. It's fun. It's just a fun thing to say.
0: I want to commend you for a really good two truths and a lie.
1: Thank you.
0: Segment this week, Jared.
1: Thank you. I actually said to you before the show started that I don't think my statements are very strong this week, so... I was really happy with the reaction.
0: Jared has also gotten his wisdom teeth out in the past week.
1: Yeah.
0: How's that been for you?
1: It's been fine. As I said before, I've just been kind of sitting on the couch watching World Cup games. I recovered, you know, quickly, but yeah, it's been fine.
0: You look normal.
1: Thank you.
0: Yeah.
1: That's nice of you to say that.
0: Well, because people usually look like...
1: I was a chipmunk for like two days maybe.
0: Yeah.
1: Yeah, it's been fine though. I've had two days off work. Yes, which is really fun.
0: Anesthetic always really knocks me around.
1: It was really funny when I was rocking up to the dental surgeon. I was a little bit skeptical because the place looks like just like an apartment block. And it looks like I was walking to someone's house. And then I just opened the door and it's like a dental clinic. And I had to pay the sedationist and the dental surgeon before. And I paid via pay ID.
0: That's so weird.
1: Is that not a little bit strange?
0: I was saying to Jared, did they take your organs too while you were knocked out? That's so dodgy. Pay ID for surgery?
1: Yeah, I hope they're not listening because they were really lovely people. But it was just, it felt a little bit like unprofessional or something.
0: Maybe you got it for cheap. Do you reckon?
1: No, I think it was, if anything, more expensive.
0: Oh, nice. Good one.
1: But I think, I thought, you know, generally after an operation like that, you get sent an invoice and you send them the money later.
0: Yeah.
1: I don't know, I just have to pay ID before I get put under.
0: Yeah, that's crazy.
1: Right? And the sedationist was wearing like a polo shirt, just like shorts, and he was just, you know, like, he didn't look very professional.
0: Hey, yeah, come on in, Jared.
1: Yeah, mate,
0: we'll knock you out right now.
1: I got the drugs for you. Got the drugs for you.
0: Yeah,
1: no, send me some money. Send me some money first.
0: Some money.
1: Yeah, it was odd. But look, I'm here. I'm alive. I think I've got all my organs.
0: It's a weight lifted, I suppose, getting some teeth.
1: Yeah, physically weight lifted also.
0: Emotionally as well, I'm sure.
1: I still have stitches in my mouth right now. There was a chance I wasn't going to do this show because depending on how well I could speak, but it's been okay.
0: Yeah, it's been okay.
1: It's been okay.
0: Yeah, you've said some pretty weird stuff.
1: That's the drugs. That's the drugs the sedationist gave me. Still working overtime.
0: Oh, beautiful. All right. Well, we're going to play some more music. It's 6 past 6. This one is Carnival by Kneecap. 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

0: me just remind you of the other breaking news we're following this hour. The terrorism case against the rapper from the band's Kneecap, Liam O'Gohany, has been thrown out of court.
1: Hi, I'm Phil, one of the two stars of Friday night's Gay Waves here on 2SER. 2SER has been around a long time and been a great supporter of our community, and we love it.
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1: System of segregation.

nation, nor do we want integration, but we want complete separation. In short, we don't want to be segregated by the normal man. 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

0: The one playing underneath, Conclusion by Larrow. The one before that, Weird Revolution by Butthole Surfers. And at the top, Tourmaline by Pond. You are listening to 2SER.
1: It is 23 past six. We are leaving you soon. It's been a fun show, as always. We like to end the show with a little gig recommendation from each of us in the studio for your weekends ahead. So I think we're going to start with producer Ben. What's your gig recommendation?
2: So my gig recommendation for this week is a man by the name of Doc Scott. Now, I am a very big drum and bass guy, and Doc Scott is a drum and bass legend, according to the description here. It says, with tracks on reinforced metalheads like Here Comes the Drums and Shadowboxing, his name ranks among the Goldies and the Four Heroes of the World. Yeah, I've always been a big fan of drum and bass. I always like very intense kind of type music. I'm like a very dance music kind of guy.
0: Are you?
1: Kind of not what I would have
0: I was going to say
1: really?
0: That. I would not have picked that. Really?
2: Yeah, especially when I'm just like by myself, headphones, like some Rudimental. Yeah, just I like
0: Pendulum.
2: Oh, Pendulum's good as well. Okay. Geeks and Freaks.
0: Yeah, wow.
2: My jam.
0: Wow, we learn something new every day, don't we? It's crazy. Yeah.
2: I don't know much about Doc Scott, but I like drum and bass, so I am going to recommend him. He is playing on this Friday, the 3rd of July, at 10 p.m. at the Abercrombie, which is just across the road from our studio.
0: Cool. Yeah. So, yeah. Very fun. Go, Ben.
2: Thank you.
1: The gig I am shouting out is actually a music extravaganza fundraiser called Big Smoke City Folk, which is at the Gasoline Pony in Marrickville this Friday from 7 to 10. The Big Smoke Country Folk fundraiser is back for a second year with a lineup featuring the cream of Sydney's country folk crop, Charlie Castle and the Boys in the Well, Cast Iron Kid, Hayley Holgate, and Gabrielle Newland's Song to Joni. There's going to be a raffle with local goodies, a good old-fashioned sing-along. As a gal who loves both country and folk, you may see me there.
0: Okay.
1: Who knows?
0: Love that. Well documented your love for country and folk here on Wednesday Drive.
1: So well documented. So, yeah, get there. That one is at the Gasoline Pony on Friday from 7 to 10.
0: So my gig that I'm recommending is also on Friday at starting at 7 p.m., but it's
1: competing gigs.
0: Yeah, competing gigs, but it's in Manly at Felon's Barrel Room. It's Mildlife, who Mildlife are an ARIA award-winning Melbourne outfit that bring their cosmic blend of psych, jazz, krautrock, and deep dance floor grooves, and they're bringing it to Felon's Barrel Room this July, this Friday, starting at 7 p.m. Tickets are about $35, but yeah, I really recommend, if you haven't seen Mildlife before, going to watch them live because it's a really, really fun, dancey groove. And listening to all their music, it's a really unique like kind of sound coming out of Australia. So,
1: yeah, are they Sydney?
0: They're Sydney-based? Melbourne-based.
1: Right. Cool.
0: Yeah, so it's a band perfectly suited to one of the country's best sounding rooms. And that is in Manly at Felon's Barrel Room.
1: Hell yeah.
0: Exciting.
1: All right, well, we're going to love you and leave you. It's been real. We've kept it locked.
0: We've kept it locked. Are you going to be late next week, Camille?
1: I'm not going to be here next week.
0: No.
1: It's going to be a little solo Jared show. How do you feel about that?
0: I'm not happy. It's just not as fun like when you're speaking to yourself and you have no one to kind of bounce off.
1: You're going to have to make it fun. Get stuck in an echo chamber of your own thoughts.
0: True. Okay.
1: Everyone tune in.
0: I don't think anyone that would interest
1: Jared
0: anyone.
1: Might
0: but
1: have a breakdown on there. I'll be listening.
0: Okay, good.
1: I will definitely be
0: listening. I'm expecting the text in as well, please, as
1: course,
0: I did last week.
1: Of course.
0: But anyway, thanks again, as always, for listening to Wednesday Drive. We've been Jared and Camille.
1: It's been so real, everyone. To send it off, this one is Song for the Messenger by Chanel Beads. Have a good Wednesday night, everyone.
0: See ya. Burn in hell.

0: 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I'm Stephen Hill from Sydney's 2SER, and coming up in the program today.
1: We know that prices have gone up overall since 2020 by 25 to 30%.
0: Public sentiment of Coles and Woolworths is at a record low as consumers feel the bite of increasing grocery prices.
2: AC/DC got their beginnings playing in pubs and small venues and school halls. We need to educate the public into knowing how it all works.
0: It's a long way to the top if you want to rock and roll. And small venues have been instrumental in ensuring some of Australia's greatest bands made it all the way to the top. But first, two consecutive earthquakes struck northern Venezuela last Wednesday, the latter being the country's strongest recorded earthquake in 125 years. There's been widespread damage and loss of life, with NASA estimating that around 59,000 buildings have been damaged or destroyed, and at least 1,900 people have been confirmed dead. Several international aid groups have arrived in Venezuela as rescue operations continue around the clock, with thousands still reported missing. The Wire's Sean Dorado brings you the latest updates and impacts of this tragic natural disaster.
3: A week on from the tragic earthquakes in Venezuela, tens of thousands are still reported as missing. Amid the grief and uncertainty weighing on Venezuelans, stories from rescue operations have offered a very small glimmer of hope. According to Venezuela's acting president, Delcy Rodriguez, 3,681 rescuers from 30 countries have also joined the search efforts. The extensive damage to infrastructure makes it hard to estimate the number of people impacted. Authorities have not offered an official count of missing people, leading many Venezuelans to turn to non-governmental digital databases to report their loved ones as missing. This is Charlotte Graham, head of international programs at UNICEF Australia, helping us put the scale into context.
4: Two major earthquakes rocked Venezuela on the 24th of June, and these have left thousands of children in need of safe shelter, clean water and urgent care. So we know that at the moment we've got an estimated 680,000 children that are in need of humanitarian assistance, and that's across six states that have been affected by the earthquakes. Many families, you know, they're sleeping outside, they're afraid of ongoing aftershocks, and children are scared, displaced, and at risk.
3: Like, what challenges are your aid workers facing right now in getting help to the people who need it most?
4: The millions that we see and the efforts that the community on the ground is putting in despite the extremely difficult situation that they're experiencing. So we see those stories of hope from the ground in Venezuela at the moment. But it's also the huge outpouring of support that we see from people in Australia who are supporting the emergency response as well through their fundraising efforts. And that's just so critical and something that really motivates all of the team here. So it's always very challenging in an emergency context. You know, there can be difficulty with access because, of course, infrastructure has been damaged. Mm. But UNICEF is working alongside the government of Venezuela and other humanitarian partners to reach children and their families with healthcare, nutrition support, water and sanitation, and psychosocial and protection services as well. So there are three things, I guess, at the moment that UNICEF is urgently providing to children in Venezuela. The things that they need are medical care, clean water, and safe places to recover.
3: United Nations agencies have also expressed concerns about the health effects of thousands of displaced people sleeping for days in open or crowded unsanitary shelters. This disaster has compounded issues in Venezuela that years of economic and political crisis had brought. The healthcare system felt the strain of underinvestment, and the current surge in patients during the crisis could overwhelm it. To make matters worse, the government estimates that last week's earthquakes have damaged or otherwise compromised 38 hospitals nationwide. The affected communities and the government have a long road to recovery ahead. Professor Lucy Lunievich from RMIT offered some of her expertise on the response and the road to recovery that lies ahead.
5: Planning procedures that you have a team who can respond quite quickly, remove people, provide sanitation infrastructure. So this is all very important. But what is the most important is to try to reduce post-recovery period, because recovery period sometimes can take a very, very long time. It actually take many, many years, can be, 50 years and so on. So depending what this impact was, in terms of infrastructure, psychological impact, impact on, economic and, cultural destruction of community, local community. So this is where government or will respond to this kind of events effectively, then they will be able to reduce this recovery period, which also kind of difficult for the hard for community.
3: International donations do make an impact in times like this.
4: Yeah, they're hugely important. I mean, UNICEF has been scaling up its emergency response at the moment. We've had a shipment that's packed with essentials, a UNICEF shipment, things like emergency health kits, water purification tablets, and tents to establish child-friendly spaces. And this aid, it can't come at a more critical time. Children in Venezuela will need ongoing support in the weeks ahead as well. And although UNICEF teams are on the ground delivering support now, we really do need sustained funding to reach every child in Venezuela at the moment that needs it. So people can donate to our appeal if they visit www.unicef.org.au.
3: Organisations like UNICEF, Red Cross and CARE Australia have put out appeals to help support their work in Venezuela.
0: The NDIS continues to be in the spotlight with budget cuts, changing who is eligible to become a participant. The National Disability Insurance Scheme Amendment Bill looks to redefine who is involved in the NDIS and requires proof that they've undergone all forms of appropriate treatment, including chemical restraint. Chemical restraint is defined as the use of medication or chemical substance to influence a person's behaviour. Experts are concerned about the inclusion of this stipulation. Powered Media's Emma Myers starts this report with Monash University's Dr. Brent Haywood.
6: I want to start off by saying that the people with disabilities who are most subjected to restraint and seclusion are people with intellectual and developmental disabilities, and they have particularly high rates of chemical restraint. And the challenges that people with intellectual and developmental disabilities have in particular is that they often have difficulties communicating, and sometimes they can't communicate effectively at all with other people. And because of that, they are some of the most vulnerable people in our community. So their involvement in the decisions around restrictive practices and chemical restraint in particular is very often the case non-existent. And so the NDIS has lots of rules, and one of them is the restrictive practices and behaviour support rules. And it defines chemical restraint as medication for the primary purpose of influencing a person's behaviour. The second part, it does not include the medication prescribed for the treatment or to enable treatment of a mental disorder, a physical illness, or a physical condition. Now, that all sounds nice in a written definition, but it is very difficult to operationalise that definition, and so much so that the Disability Royal Commission was very critical of that definition. There was an assumption in that definition that the distinction between medication for chemical restraint and medication for a mental health condition was easily distinguished, but it is not, which becomes very unworkable in practice.
7: How does that conflict with people with disabilities face the human rights?
6: I don't believe that the use of restrictive practices or restrictive intervention conflict at all with the convention, because in Australia, restrictive practices are allowed in our federal and our state legislation. And this is because the CRPD or the convention is very broadly worded. So in Australia, the Australian government has not always been supportive of the CRPD. And when the CRPD was being developed, it was actually a leading critic of the CRPD. But obviously, years later, they became a signatory.
8: My name's Maeve Kennedy. I'm the Chief Executive Officer, the CEO at Inclusion Australia. So when we talk about chemical restraint, that's a type of restrictive practice. And usually that's about people being prescribed and taking what we call psychotropic medication, which is really strong medication that is used to treat mental illness and generally has lots of side effects. We've known for a long time that the rates of chemical restraint for people with disability are really high and higher than they should be. We want to move away from restrictive practice altogether. If people are in situations where they are not happy, where they are not able to make their own decisions about their lives, when bad things are happening to them, when there is abuse and neglect, and they don't have another way to communicate, that often comes out in behaviours. In our community or in the disability service sector, those are called behaviours of concern. We call it

0: ruled it out in the documentation. What do you make of that?
1: We're really worried about that too. We don't think it's intentional. We think it's an unintended consequence of the way that the bill has been drafted. Minister Butler has been clear that the intention is not to promote chemical restraint. He said that on Insiders a couple of weeks ago. We don't think that it's the intention, but we think that might happen because there wasn't enough consultation at the beginning before this bill was drafted. So when eligibility for the scheme and when access decisions for the scheme under the new bill would rely on somebody being able to show that they have pursued all appropriate treatment, we don't know yet how that will be defined, all appropriate treatment to mitigate the impacts of their impairment, we are really worried. We think it's a huge risk.
2: CEO of Inclusion Australia, Maeve Kennedy, ending this report by Powered Media's Emma Myers. With the cost of many grocery items rising sharply, Australia's two main retailers, Coles and Woolworths, have had a fall from grace in the eyes of the consumer, which has seen them suffer a drop in popularity similar to that of Elon Musk or Kanye West. With the government monitoring supermarkets through the ACCC, I asked Associate Professor Meg Atkins from RMIT whether the mysterious causes of grocery inflation can be explained.
3: This has been part of the government's focus since September 2024. They set out a supermarket inquiry to look at the code of practice with supermarkets. It was run by Professor Craig Emerson, and he provided 14 recommendations for the government to implement alongside the ACCC. And I think it was on the basis of what you spoke about at the start, of distrust. And it really came out of those huge spikes that we had in inflation in 2022-23. We know that prices have gone up overall since 2020 by 25 to 30%. That's just not grocery, that's everywhere. But grocery was one of those factors that we definitely watched the prices rise. And this came about with a little bit more monitoring. There were some very savvy consumers that noticed that some of the discounts that were being recommended weren't probably true discounts. Now, I need to say that the case with Coles has been decided on this deceptive practice, but the case with Woolworths is still before the courts.
2: So this is the down, down, down marketing campaign that
3: this
2: Coles...
3: was a down, down. The Coles one, they actually did prove misleading pricing. This actual changes that come in today is not about misleading pricing. It's actually about excessive pricing. And it's excessive pricing on the basic supply cost. What we're looking at with this one is an amendment to the Food and Grocery Act, and what they're banning is significantly excess compared to the cost of supply plus a reasonable margin. So it's different from what we experienced before. To tell you the truth, the ACCC didn't find any evidence of this when they investigated, but it's really complicated because there's so many moving parts that take place with pricing, particularly when you've got thousands of products. Instead of having a clear rule of thumb with this is how much prices can increase by, that said, the ACCC is going to watch it. They're not necessarily going to prosecute, but it's definitely put Coles and Woolworths on notice.
2: So yesterday, the ACCC released a report, which I mean, just showed how complex it is. You know, they focus on the difficult, opaque nature of Coles' negotiations with suppliers, and it's placing a tougher onus on food producers. I mean, in the same breath, I mean, Woolworths and Coles would argue, I guess, that what they're doing is to reduce the cost to consumers. How does one go about evaluating the fairness of price setting in situations such as this?
3: From the consumer's viewpoint, the only thing that we've got is our memory test or whatever you photograph on the shelf. It's complicated. What the ACCC, they can check. They've got access to 3 years' worth of data. So they didn't have that before. Yeah, and perhaps they're watching for a year to see what happens, and then maybe they might refine it as it gets closer to persecution. It'll be difficult to actually prosecute because of all those factors, though.
2: Now, another issue is shrinkflation. Is it just me? When I walk down the biscuit aisles, they seem like the equivalent of Spinal Tap Stonehenge. Like, they're just a lot smaller than they used to be. Are product sizes shrinking, or is this just that the human brain remembers the negative information?
3: Gosh, you're talking to my Kahneman and Tversky here. Yes, losses hold stronger than gains. And what we also know is that we have seen shrinkflation, and I think

0: is in, particularly in Andrew Lee, who's the assistant treasurer here, it's been one of the areas that he's particularly focusing on, because while the price might look the same, your packaging and your product might have different information. So the tip here is to actually look at the price per 100 grams.
1: So you've got to sort of average it out and sort of work out whether it's...
0: Yeah, so I would check that if you're a savvy consumer, I would check that price per unit rather than trust the price, because that's the real information, particularly around shrinkflation.
1: Associate Professor Meg Atkins from RMIT's School of Economics, speaking there to Stephen Hill.
2: Hey there, I'm Hamish McDonald. Around Australia, you're listening to The Wire. Take it easy.
1: The genesis of many Australian bands, such as AC/DC and Midnight Oil, started in small to mid-sized music venues. Yet many of these venues are financially struggling to stay afloat. A new New South Wales Parliament committee investigating the state of live music in Australia has heard from venue owners struggling under the weight of regulation. The Wire's Imogen Brosnan asked the CEO of the Oxford Art Factory, Mark Gerber, what sort of government support is needed for small live music venues.
3: What we are asking for is an even playing field. We deliver more than just live music. We deliver public value. And we need to be supported through sensible policy settings, operational relief, audience development, and fair regulatory conditions. We are absolutely essential for the culture of a city, but we also form part of that initial beginning that helps deliver the artists into spaces like the Opera House, Recital Hall, the arenas of the world. AC/DC got their beginnings playing in pubs and small venues and school halls. We need to educate the public into knowing how it all works. We're just saying we need to be treated equally.
4: But beyond cultural and social value, you also highlighted the significant economic contribution of live music venues, particularly through revenues such as the beer tax that smaller music venues contribute to quite a bit. How should that economic contribution factor into how these venues are supported or valued?
3: Well, I think it needs to be reciprocated. You know, when it comes to generating $5.5 billion annually and employing upwards of 25,000 people, you need to consider us a formidable industry. And yet we're not regarded in the same light as other industries and other entities.
4: Are regulations making it harder for small to medium venues to operate effectively?
3: Some of the regulations that apply to Oxford Art Factory, they apply to a pub down the road. There's no comparison between my operations and theirs, but yet the licensing and the regulatory controls that control my venue are similar to what theirs are. So that's why sometimes there's a direct comparison with the regulatory laws. There's a sliding scale, so to speak. Those are the sorts of things that I'm talking about, and what the LMVA is saying from the ground up. We need to have a bit of a review of what sort of existing policies are working on us at the moment and what we're keeping us in a tight lane.
4: This inquiry has ultimately been your opportunity to consult the government and highlight the value of smaller live music venues. Why is this type of consultation so crucial in this process?
3: It's absolutely essential what is actually going on the ground. It's about delivering as much information so that they can work out from the policy perspective to work on policies that are fair for the industry, but also help deliver a thriving nighttime economy, drive stronger tourism, vibrant communities and successful Australian artists, and then also protecting the industry for the long term. You know, we're coming into our 20th next year. One would hope that there's another 20 on the end of that, and that the Oxford Art Factory will be here for many, many, many decades to come.
1: Mark Gerber, CEO and founder of the Oxford Art Factory and co-founder of Live Venues Alliance, speaking there with The Wire's Imogen Brosnan. A new film, First Light, offers a portrait of monastic life in the Philippines, following nun Sister Yolanda as she provides support and spiritual guidance to both the destitute and the privileged. This offers a fascinating panorama of life in the Philippines, producing a rare Australian-Filipino co-production that explores the life of a compassionate character while shining a light on the class divide that exists in the Philippines. I asked the film's director, James J. Robinson, how important exploring dimensions of faith was to the creation of his debut feature.
5: Yeah, I mean, it's hard to extract faith from the Filipino experience in so many ways because it is such a Catholic country. It's the most Catholic country in Asia. But even like before that, there is thousands and thousands of years of pre-colonial wisdom that existed in the land as well. And I think the thing that you'll find about the Philippines, which is really interesting, is it's like in Tagalog, like the major language itself, and in all of the different dialects, there's like space for spirits. One way that I like to describe it is if you're walking in the forest and you walk off a path, you often out of habit say tabi-tabi po, which kind of translates to you addressing the little spirits on the ground and asking them to like excuse you for walking off the path so that they get out of the way so you can walk there. And stuff like that is just in the language in the Philippines, and it's not considered weird telling any story of the Philippines. It's difficult to extract the faith of it all, and so naturally I kind of ended up diving into it rather than going the other way.
1: So the central character is a fascinating protagonist. She's called upon in the devotion of her role to often be in the presence of people in their most difficult parts of their life. This character really rings true to many people I know in the Philippines. And you know, can you tell us a little bit about this character, Sister Yolanda?
5: Yeah, she was kind of a difficult character to write in the sense that like when doing characterization work in film school and like reading other screenplays, to write a complex character, they can't be too good. I think with this character, I was like, I hand on my heart can say that I do know people like this, like Sister Yolanda in my real life, those really pious, kind people who aren't kind in a passive way. There's like this strength to their optimism and kindness that is less so depicted on screens and is a character that I find really complex because this character is almost like the embodiment of like this kind of original Catholic grace, just like the actual pure kindness that maybe even understands that people are taking advantage of that kindness around her, but allows them to do it because it's her version of grace and kindness. To me, yeah, this character is a reflection of a lot of people in my life, but I think is really the embodiment of what I thought Catholicism was as a child before becoming older and realizing how politics becomes intertwined with it.
1: In this film, the turning point happens when her faith is tested, when she's called upon to give final blessings to a construction worker who's died from a workplace accident. And she soon realizes that Mrs. Dela Cruz may have been responsible for this death. And she even tells Rolanda, well, what is one sin if so many people will benefit? I was thinking a lot of this sort of reminded me of a lot of the contemporary Filipino politics. There's been the stories about the maladministration of the flood control in the Philippines. Yeah. Were you interested in looking at how someone may not be aware of sort of some of the sort of endemic corruption that exists in Philippines?
5: Yeah, I think it's like when you exist at that like echelon of like Filipino life, you really do exist in like a bubble where the Philippines is statistically the most climate vulnerable country in the whole world. And so when we're talking about things like floods and hurricanes, that is very much a thing that disproportionately affects the lower classes. And I think the character of Linda Dela Cruz, again, that's another character that I know in my life and another person that I've encountered so much. And I think, you know, when talking about the Philippines and the way that religion becomes intertwined with politics and the way that then like there becomes this layer of like who gets access to God and who gets access to like safety. Really interesting question. And in the Philippines, in our release of the film, proceeds from our screening actually go to watershed protections of the Philippines in a particular area that protects Manila from flooding.
1: 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In Sydney, The Wire is produced on Gadigal country of the Eora Nation and with the assistance of the Community Broadcasting Foundation. We're going to be back again tomorrow, so do tune in again

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1: This week we begin by extending our heartfelt thoughts to everyone at Belvoir following the devastating fire. Belvoir has been one of Australia's most vital theatrical homes for four decades, and we send our support and condolences to the entire Belvoir community as they navigate this difficult time. On the show tonight, Trisha Starrs is speaking with comedy writer and performer Kate Denhert about Echo, her acclaimed new solo show, which is on downstairs at Belvoir. Kate has written for some of Australia and the UK's most celebrated comedians. Echo marks her first solo show in 10 years. Then Trisha's catching up with award-winning writer, director and producer James Moody and the Day of the Triffids at the New Theatre. That's all coming up on Stages.
6: Hey, this is Soleil from Greenpeace and we love 2SER.
7: I'm joined by Kate Denhert, who is presently doing her solo show Echo at Belvoir Street downstairs. Welcome to Stages, Kate.
8: Thank you so much for having me.
7: It is a pleasure. Now, it says here, Echo asks one simple question. What do you do when your life explodes? So what do you do when your life explodes, Kate? And how do you kind of act that out in your solo show, Echo?
8: What do you do when your life explodes? I think you explode at the same time. And then you sort of try to get all your little atoms back into into some kind of form, usually a nebulous gas, until it solidifies, I think. And then once I sort of solidified, I made a show. And that's what happened.
7: Oh, my gosh. So is it completely, you know, autobiographical, or is there some fiction in it?
8: No, it's completely autobiographical. But the way that my brain works is through a bunch of very deeply stupid characters and songs and rants. So the show is essentially one third play, one third stand up, one third rave. So a heap of electronic music undercurrents this whole thing. It's just basically a wall of sound and thoughts coming at you.
7: So did you write the electronic music, or are you working with someone to do that?
8: No, yes, I wrote it. Wrote being, I would use that term lightly. I think because there was so little time to get the show together to meet the deadline of the comedy festival, I usually like to go a bit deeper with my sound design and music design as well. But for this one, some of them I had to pull just like some loops, but for the ones that I had a bit more time on, I shaped a bit more and yeah, so
7: wow.
8: From there, mixed it. Yeah,
7: you're so multi-talented. Yeah. That's amazing.
8: It's interesting. I've always kind of, in the work I've done, sound design has always been a huge part of it. I'm not quite sure why. It's just is the thing that keeps me grounded inside of it. I think I'm quite a textural sort of a person. I need texture, and music is textury to me. So I find it something to grip onto inside of my comedy. So who knows why?
7: So does it have a dramatic monologue style in it? As you were saying, it's divided up into all those different forms. Is it more like seeing a stand-up show, or is there a little bit of theatre in the way that you're presenting it as well, a theatrical monologue, some of it?
8: I would say it's more theatre than stand-up, definitely. That's the shape of it. They're not like clean parts, the thirds between each other. It's all one big messy, goopy, you know, when you just can't believe what's happened to your life. So it's essentially that white hot. I wanted to capture that white hot feeling of transition between the explosion has happened and now we need to form into a solid by the end of the show.
7: Is it a spoiler for the show if you tell us what happened to you?
8: It was just, no, not at all. It happens up the top of the show. It's essentially a breakup, and it sort of takes down my entire life as well outside of the relationship, which is why it was such a kind of a moment. And so it's just that, what happened to me basically on this journey after that happened.
7: So one thing happened, but then it was a catalyst for other things to happen, say in your career and that sort of thing, or your emotional life.
8: It took
7: life.
8: Down everything. Well, yeah, because I was on this person's visa in the UK, and so if you lose that visa, suddenly your whole life collapses down, right? But it's a very fun and deeply stupid show. It's just built out of a very real place. And quite emotional, and yeah, it's a real sort of journey, I guess you could say, across the whole show.
7: Yeah, that's so relatable. I think a lot of us have gone through that kind of thing where, well, particularly a breakup as well. A breakup can be so devastating and take so long to get over. How are you feeling now doing the show?
8: Oh, I'm fine. I was healed before I went anywhere near it. And the thing is, like, I don't feel like this show was a choice. It was sort of something that kept pouring out of me. And so the best thing to do was to just at least collect the ideas and put them together and put a bow around them.
7: So are you one of those comics that, you know, anything is grist for the mill? So things that happen in your life, they end up being in your stand-up or your dramatic monologues?
8: No, this is the thing that's so interesting about this is that no, not at all. This is my most autobiographical show by far. I've always had my real thoughts and things in amongst my sort of deeply stupid characters and music and sound design, but this one's wholly me and just, again, something that just came out of me, I think, after dealing with it, being like, wah, and all these sort of metaphors and imagery. And so it's just kind of getting them down and putting them together in a chaos lasagna, and then being like, how do we make the chaos lasagna make sense to the audience?
7: And what attracts you to comedy? Is it the laughter? Do you like to hear everyone laughing at you, at your situation, or laughing with you about the tragedies that happen? Because I know I laugh more when things are more real for me. I find I laugh if I feel it's a bit sad or something, or it's a bit tragic, rather than just surface jokes, if you know what I mean.
8: For sure. I mean, I am a huge defender of stupidity. I think there's plenty of reason for it. It's always joy is enough of a reason for something to exist, I think. I've always worked in comedy. That's always kind of been my, that's my canvas, basically, has always been comedy for whatever reason. I've always loved it. And so I guess you just kind of, even if bad stuff happens, it always goes through the lens of comedy, because I think it's that, I just have, when things are really bad, I'm usually laughing, which is really unhelpful for people who don't operate in that way, because it makes you look like a huge jerk. You're like, no, I'm sorry. This is just, I need you to know, I agree that this is awful.
7: That's well, it's good if people understand that. So what were you doing on your visa in London over there? What sort of work were you doing?
8: Comedy. I was doing comedy writing over there. I'd landed, this was a thing that only lasted a year because it was a bursary, but I was doing this BBC Studios Writers Audio Bursary. So working on across a whole bunch of audio comedies that they have over there, which was amazing and a real like introduction into their world of comedy over there. And of course, like me being a massive dork was just, couldn't believe I was able to work on these legacy programs that they have over there that I'd heard through, you know, I think it's so dorky, but I was like the sort of person that would like illegally download their radio plays back in the day because of the audio dramas and their comedies, because I was just such a dork and nerd. And then suddenly I found myself there and inside of that getting to see it all. So that was incredible. Yeah.
7: Do you think they've got a healthier ecosystem over there of comedy than we have here in Australia? I mean, obviously they've been doing it longer and they have a bigger population, I guess.
8: Yeah. I mean, they've got the benefit of history, population and ladders and defense of those ladders. So ladder being example of, like, it's just easier, I think. I'm sure people who live there would disagree. I think it's easier to break through there because there's plenty of avenues for you to find a place to put. You're like, oh, I didn't get this. That's fine. I'll aim for that. There's just more rings to throw your hat into. There's more understanding of you don't have to be fully developed before you start getting something. And it's about really, there are so many avenues for new talent to be nurtured. And there's so much of an understanding as well of like across the audiences as well, like, oh, they're pretty new, so we shouldn't expect something insanely great from them, but we're like, this is good for them at their level. And that's how they sort of move through. And there's a lot of arms reaching out, even though I'm sure they're going through a shrinkage of sorts, but it's still so much more than we have here, I've got to say.
7: Yeah. Well, I've always heard, you know, you should become a big fish in your small pond and then move to a bigger pond.
8: But, oh, yeah.
7: then become a bigger fish. But maybe you did it the other way around in a way, although you were working here before.
8: Yeah, I was working here, but I think you just literally have to go wherever you think your audience might be or where your skill set might work better, I think. Especially now, I think, and this is like, and I love the Australian industry. This is not me downshredding it at all. I think we have so much talent here, comedic talent, that just, there are so many less avenues for them. And it's better now than what it was 10 years ago, but this, and now it's all different because of the internet. And I mean, you could try and organize these swirling thoughts of how do you have a career? And the reality is that every path is completely singular and its own thing. So you just have to sweep yourself through the mud and see what happens, I think.
7: Yeah. And I think from, you know, the old days of Australian comedy, you know, even, you know, I don't know if you're familiar with Sydney, and the Harold Park Hotel used to be a big place where people would get up, but it was very masculine. And I mean, that's been a while since that has changed. But yeah, there's a lot more variety in the people who present, I think, now, and a lot more younger women as well, which I think is good, you know.
8: Yeah, even in just the last 10 years, I would say there's been a massive difference. And the sort of rooms that exist as well to serve different types of comedy. So it's not just stand-up. There's alt, there's clowning, there's character. There are a lot more spaces to fit into what you want to do, whereas before you'd sort of have to be like, well, this is my most accessible set for what I'm bringing to this room. We'll see how I go.
7: Yeah,
8: and
7: yeah.
8: Sometimes ending in disaster.
7: Yeah, I totally agree with that. I saw a comedy a few months ago where these girls were standing around a lot. And I found it hilarious, but my partner was going to go, what are they doing? But I don't know. It was a sort of a form of static clowning. But
8: oh, I love that. That's great. Wish I'd seen it.
7: Me too. So what can we expect when we go and see you at Belvoir Street downstairs?
8: Well, you can expect sound, music and lighting, theatre, full commitment to the bit. I mean, it's a really fun, dark show. Yes, there's like some pretty heavy topics inside of there, but it's, I mean, it is just an explosion and reconstruction of self, to be honest, and I'm very honest about myself and I don't know, I just kind of get into it, you know, and there's no time to waste. I've only got an hour to get through everything. But, yeah, hopefully you'll come out of it feeling revitalized and, like, wanting to grip onto life with two hands. But we'll see. It depends whether you like it or not, I guess. It's done well. I mean, the reason why I'm here is because people previous to tonight and the rest of this week have liked it so much that it's being brought here, and now it's also going to the Edinburgh Fringe and to London as well, which is the spiritual birthplace of this show, which is incredible to me because that's where everything went down, at the Edinburgh Fringe and in London. So it's very surreal to have had a show do so well that the show then gets to go back to its birthplace, I guess, which is wild.
7: That is totally wild. This show sounds so great. It's called Echo and it's playing at Belvoir Street downstairs, which I have to say I love. I love that space, especially for the smaller shows that they put on there. And it's on there till the 4th of July, so not a hugely long run.
8: Nope.
7: So you got to get in there and see it while it's on. And there's lots of good comedy downstairs at the moment. So thank you so much, Kate, for coming onto Stages and telling us about Echo at Belvoir Street downstairs. And as I said, it's running till the 4th of July. So everyone should go along and see it. And thank you so much. It sounds fantastic.
8: Thanks for having me.
1: Echo is playing at Downstairs Street Belvoir along with Birds, another comedy act there, so you can catch two in one night. Coming up, the day of the Triffids. J. James Moody, actor, writer, director, producer, is joining Trisha Starrs to talk about Day of the Triffids at the New Theatre.
7: Now, Jay, I just wanted to ask you about the beloved The Day of the Triffids sci-fi by John Wyndham. How have you adapted this for the stage, Jay?
9: Very theatrically, I hope. It's a very interesting novel. The base concept is, you know, walking, potentially talking, man-eating plants take over the world. So we've had to be incredibly inventive in how we bring that to life on stage.
7: I have to admit that I loved this novel when I was about 14 years old. Mm-hmm. It absolutely blew my mind. And then there was a film adaptation. That's the early on one. And, I always thought it was really scary too, but not as the book. You know, it's in your imagination. So
9: exactly.
7: A lot of people have read this novel and had the same reaction that I had. How do you, probably a lot of people may be coming to the show who haven't read the novel as well, but how do you do that? How do you bring this alive? I guess the terror and the apocalyptic nature of this novel?
9: Mm-hmm. Well, I'm the same. I read it when I was a teenager as well and fell in love with it. And, you know, when my career started moving in towards theatre, I wanted to marry my love for the book with my love for theatre, but couldn't work out how to do it. And I'm a big fan of the adaptations, the visual adaptations, the movie, the TV series, etc. But I always felt that as soon as you see the plants, they kind of lose their terror. And I was in London and I was watching a play that was very audio focused, and I suddenly thought, okay, we do it with sound more than anything else. And so that's what we've chosen to do for this production. And really, you know, I started working on this just before COVID hit, and then we were workshopping it and developing it through COVID, and there were so many parallels with what was going on in our world at that time, with what was happening in our play, that when we sort of finished it, we thought, man, is this too close to sort of what we've experienced? So I'm glad that we've had a little bit of time from the full force of what we went through during COVID. Obviously, we're still experiencing it a bit, but that people will find parallels. There's parallels in there about artificial intelligence and where that's heading, and how humans harness science and get sort of so excited about creating something, they don't sort of think about the implications of that. So it's an incredibly relevant book, and the play feels quite relevant too, even though I've kept the setting in 1951.
7: And I think also it's interesting about the biofuels in this, isn't it? Because the Triffids were originally grown so that they could get over the fuel crisis.
9: That's right.
7: And it's amazing because we're going through exactly the same kind of, you know, worries and mm-hmm. anxieties today that are in the book in 1951.
9: We were working on a scene yesterday that where some of the characters talk about you know, the introduction of rabbits and cane toads, et cetera, and sort of drawing the parallel between the Triffids and that as well. So, yeah, the intent in this version is that the Triffids were going to sort of save humanity, but instead they're sort of opportunistic and they suddenly get the upper hand over the world.
7: That's such a good parallel, the cane toads, for mm-hmm. Australians, because we know how they just took over the entire
9: exactly.
7: country.
9: Exactly, yeah. You say something like that and people immediately understand what you're trying to communicate, yeah.
7: So what can people expect when they come along to see it? You have given a little bit away about the Triffids. I'm so glad to hear that you're using sound or some different ways of portraying them, because when you look back at the original movie, it's kind of clunky.
9: Yes. it's very endearing now, but there's not a lot of, they don't really induce a lot of fear. the sort of big rubber puppets.
7: That's exactly right. They don't. Yes, they are obviously puppets. So you are a musical theatre kind of guy.
9: Yeah, usually.
7: And yeah, you've done so much. How does your musical theatre influences with what was your group, Squabblogic, and you also opened up the Hayes Theatre Company as well. Mm-hmm. You were part of that.
9: Yeah.
7: How is all that amazing musical theatre that you've been a part of, does it affect when you're directing a movement or the way that you stage things?
9: I think so, but not in a way that may be particularly helpful to anyone, because I fell into musicals by accident. I don't have any particular acumen for music or movement, as people who've worked with me will tell you. And so, you know, even on something like this, I've used a lot of music in the show, and there are some moments that are sort of quote unquote choreographed, and you know, the actors and all my associates and stuff will tell you that I sort of get up there and I go, I can't count, someone else count for me. So I'm trying to communicate. So really it doesn't help at all is the short answer.
7: So for a musical theatre guy, you're a bit unky, is that what you're saying?
9: A bit is generous.
7: That's fantastic. So this is a world premiere. Has this never been played? Oh,
9: not this, amazing. Not this version.
7: Mm. So have you seen another version of The Day of the Triffids staged as a stage production?
9: No, I'd never seen any other version of it. I understand that there have been some over the years, but I haven't done a deep dive into what they did. I just wanted to focus on what this version could be. And it's changed a lot. You know, when I started writing it, I had my company and we had a lot of funding and stuff like that. And it was very sort of technologically advanced. And this version, I've sort of gone in the exact opposite direction. We're trying to be as inventive and theatrical as possible with as little as possible. And I actually think that it's turned out to be a more interesting piece by pursuing it that way.
7: And you have a very talented cast that you've put together, actually. And so is it a two-actor or is it done in one act?
9: It's done in one act. It should be about 100 minutes. So, you know, hopefully it'll have you on the edge of your seat the whole time. But the point is you sort of come in and we turn the lights off and you're sort of gripped until the end. We thought about putting an interval in, and we thought it would just sort of it has the potential to really dispel the magic if you have to turn the lights on in the middle of the play.
7: Yeah, I agree. I mean, no spoilers. How do you handle the blindness? I mean,
9: I think we've come up with something pretty inventive, pretty theatrical, something very uncanny. What happens to these characters, you know, our actors are all seeing actors, and we didn't want to go into any sort of parody of blindness or anything like that. But, of course, the what has happened to these characters is something otherworldly and is not representative of blindness as we know it. So I think we've come up with a really interesting way of telling that story and sort of putting the audience as close as they can get in the shoes of people who are affected by that event that happens at the beginning of the play.
7: Amazing. Finally, Jay, what inspired you to do the Day of the Triffids adaptation? It says here, realised by J. James Moody. So what helped you? Inspired you to realize The Day of the Triffids?
9: Well, like I said, that I've been very attached to the book since I was about 16 years old. At that stage, I wrote a truly terrible screenplay for a movie version that thankfully doesn't exist anymore. Although, curiously, I would like to see what I had written, but I only remember sort of the worst parts of it. And the stories just stayed with me. I've read the book many, many times over the years, and I wanted to share with other people the way it made me feel when I read it. And hopefully people who are fans of the novel like I am will enjoy what we've done, and people who haven't read the novel might enjoy what we've done and go and read the book. That would be the ideal outcome.
7: I haven't read the book, as I said, for a long time, but I remember just feeling absolute terror and excitement, you know, and also just how incredible the ideas were in the book. You know, it makes me feel a little bit how I feel sometimes when I read articles on climate change.
9: Yeah. All of that is really in there, and it's in the book. He was so ahead of his time in terms of what he was talking about, in terms of genetics, climate, ecology, all of those sorts of things. The most amazing thing is he talks about, you know, in the world in which his book is set, he talks about there being hundreds and thousands of satellites in space that might have weapons on them or diseases or, you know, science experiments. And he wrote this at a time before Sputnik went up there. So he was very much thinking ahead. And so you have to really remember that a lot of that stuff hadn't happened yet. He was just absolutely, you know, seeing the future.
7: Oh, Jay, thank you so much for coming on Stages and telling us all about the Day of the Triffids. This sounds so exciting. And, of course, it's playing at the New Theatre until the 25th of July, opening on the 30th of June and playing till the 25th of July at the New Theatre. It's a world premiere. Even if you haven't read the book, The Day of the Triffids, go and see this adaptation of the sci-fi novel, because, you know, as we've just been talking about, it's still relevant. It's still fantastic. It's still exciting and terrifying, and we all love being terrified at the theatre. And Jay, I just want to thank you so much for coming onto Stages and telling us all about this.
9: Thanks so much. I hope to see you all at the show.
1: Well, thanks, Tricia Stars, for those interviews. Thanks to Benito for mixing the Day of the Triffids interview. I'll leave you with this song, Benito D'Afonso here, and Life is a Gateway Drug. He'll be launching that on August the 8th at the Towny Hotel. I'm Regina Botros. This has been Stages. We will see you in the foyer soon. Okay.

0: hallucinate.
1: 2SER acknowledges the custodians of the Gadigal and Darug lands from which we broadcast.

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1: Hello and welcome to Celluloid Dreams, Radio 2SER's home of film and screen culture. My name is Evan Shapiro. Joining me are team regulars Gabby Morris and Lewis Hall-Watson. Hello, team.
2: G'day, g'day. Interesting week of film we've got here, Evan. More than halfway through the year and things are still coming out. And I've seen some things that are still coming out, like Toy Story 5, a fifth one. Five, yes. I can't believe it myself. But I think you'll have to wait for the Toy Story 5 takes from me.
1: And Gabby, you've also seen something newish in cinemas.
3: Yeah, I went to see Jimpa, which is an Australian-directed film based on the director's actual life story, featuring Olivia Colman and John Lithgow, actually, as well. Look, this is a really cute story. I have a few things to say about it, but it's definitely worth watching. And what about you, Evan? What have you brought to our show this week?
1: Well, this week we're going to chat about Race Around the World, the reinvention of the late 90s TV show that is all about filmmakers globetrotting and churning out films on the fly. Yeah, we're going to take a look at the reinvention that's on the ABC at the moment. And we're also going to look back at Lewis's Have You Seen It that he brought us last week, which is, I think, going to be a really interesting conversation. Lewis, you brought us
2: very interesting.
1: Something that is multimedia-ish. Anyway, we'll leave that for there. And I'm going to bring something a little bit more filmic for Have You Seen It. Stick around because there's heaps to come on Celluloid Dreams. 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
6: You had a bullet from World War One in your leg, James. 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
7: I don't know. Look, you said that I had delusions, that I created this world. You said you could explain it.
6: I can't! I'm trying to, and I can't believe that everything we say or do has already happened. We can't change what's going to happen, and 5 billion people are going to die.
1: You're listening to Celluloid Dreams on Radio 2SER. Gabby, you're about to tell us about Jimpa, a film that is currently on in cinemas, and I believe you can also stream it.
3: Yeah, you can actually now rent it and or buy it if you're one of those people who like to buy digital films. Jimpa is a really sweet queer, gay family story. It follows the filmmaker Hannah, who's played by Oscar winner Olivia Colman, which is, she really is,
2: she's so
3: cool. Pulls you in.
2: Oscar winner and delight, Olivia
3: and
2: Colman.
3: Delight. She travels from Australia to Amsterdam with her non-binary teenager, Frances, who's actually played by the filmmaker's child. And they visit their charismatic, very openly gay father, Jim, affectionately known as Jimpa, played by John Lithgow. But the film sort of explores many themes here: parenting, memories of previous parenting, childhood, complicated relationships, polyamory, queerness, the generational queers from older queers and Jimpa's generation to Frances's queer identity. It's a really beautiful film. It does feel like it bloated a little bit in its timing. So it sits at about 2 hours. And because there's so many themes, you get a little bit oversaturated with too many subplots and characters. One of my least favorite filmic techniques, which is flashbacks. A lot.
2: We're going to say singing.
3: No singing. Actually, there is a scene where someone sings.
1: Is there a musical theatre?
3: No, there is a scene. And there's something so earnest about singing that I think is a bit jarring for me. But you're right, Lewis, there is a scene of singing. And too many flashbacks, perhaps, I think for me, can be jarring in that movement of storytelling. I think this is a really beautiful story, and I think it's a really worthwhile look. Like, I think it's important to look at the queer history of our ancestors, our elders. I think there's maybe a simplification and maybe a literalness to how they explore that. I do also think that Olivia Colman and John Lithgow, even though they're such great actors, I just don't know why they needed to try and do Australian accents, which is really hard to do. Olivia Colman does a really good job, I think, but it pulls you out, I think, for sure, when it
2: we're so used to hearing her, like, good old British Olivia Colman, that I think it's hard to imagine that, honestly.
3: Exactly. But she really drives this film. Her performance is excellent. Her emotions, the contemplating of her life and her story and her father, it is a really unique and very beautiful family story that is Hannah's real life. If you've seen and heard about this, there is a beautiful Australian story about the making of this film, which I would also highly recommend watching. It really does look at that family drama and emotion around diverse relationships and diverse families. So it was really cute and beautiful, maybe just some filmic critical things, but take that as you will. That's Jumper.
1: In cinemas, and you can rent it online.
3: Yes. Yeah.
1: Excellent. I'm going to check it out. Also this week is History in the Making, number 5, Toy Story. Lewis, does it warrant a fifth outing? Should we be going to the cinema to get our Toy Story fix?
2: Well, I have to say, Pixar have finally done it. They finally made a disappointing Toy Story.
3: Oh, whoa. Yeah. This is heartbreaking.
2: It's such an interesting franchise because I think so many of its entries are just almost perfect films. Mm. Like, they're so wonderfully animated, funny, great core themes, a lot of emotions. And I think, like, a lot of people, you know, the last couple of films, people have been kind of wondering, this feels like the end. Like, I think especially 3 and 4 leave the characters in places that seem like, oh, well, this is like a goodbye moment for them. So now that there's a fifth one, everyone's kind of like, well, what's the angle here? Like, are we really keeping on going? And I don't really think there's enough in the fifth film that justifies this. After the ending of the last one, Toy Story 4, Woody sort of leaves the gang and he, you know, has his own kind of internal journey of stuff that he wants to do outside of the kid Bonnie they're with. Until now, Bonnie is given like an iPad. It's like a kid's iPad called like a lily pad. And we have this whole toys versus tech storyline in the film, which I thought was somewhat interesting in the trailers. You know, I mean, how big of a prevalence tech plays in children's lives nowadays is huge. I think there's an interesting analysis to talk about how parenting has changed. Mm. But I never thought the film went that far with it. It kind of just, you know, states its theme, talks about it a little bit, but then kind of the end, it's just very even-handed with it. You know, there wasn't really like a big like emotional moment with it. Like Jesse's character is given a lot to do. And I thought that was nice, but not like a full sequel worthy. And even the fact that Woody is now back in this film, which I was very annoyed about because I thought the whole point of the last film was that maybe he wants a different kind of journey and maybe he looks into his character and, you know, needs to be away for a bit. And he's sort of called back in this movie, not really as like an important moment, but kind of on accident, and then doesn't get to really do anything in the movie. So I'm left wondering the whole time, why was he here? What are we doing with him? Even like, I feel like bad to say, but I think I was kind of disappointed in the animation as well. Like,
3: whoa.
2: It doesn't look bad or anything. Still looks very good. Pixar, still some world-class animators. But it felt like the great sense of like scale, the locations were kind of bland. Like I think back to like Toy Story 3 where they were able to turn that daycare into like a prison camp and like a really interesting stuff with animation, very expressive character movement. But here it just feels like kind of, yeah, it's nice, but like nothing really specifically interesting about it. You know, we see a couple like houses. It's like a farm kind of, you know, we don't really go anywhere that interesting. I'd say the most interesting part of this film for me is that there's this kind of ongoing subplot about a shipping container of like toy Buzz Lightyears that gets like dropped and them making their way back to civilization. And I thought that stuff was just so much fun because it's like mostly silent. You see all these little buzzers working together, forming like bridges and getting weapons and stuff going through nature. And I kind of wished every time it cut to those, I was just watching a short film about that because that stuff was hilarious. And I really enjoyed that. But the rest of the film, I don't know, it kind of comes and goes. Like it feels like a Toy Story movie without like a big thematic selling point. And the ones that it does have aren't, you know, very interesting. Like, what are we doing here for Toy Story 5? This is the most I know sequels are like very transparently, we have to make one to make money, but this is the most transparent it's been.
3: Oh, no.
2: So just put one out there to make money. Yeah.
3: Do you think there's going to be a Toy Story 6?
2: I mean, with the amount of money this one's making, very likely.
3: Oh, you know, no.
2: Till the end of time, till Tom Hanks is an AI voiced.
3: Woody's just like lost an eye, dragging his leg.
2: Well, this one, Woody has a bald spot, so that's good. Which, yeah, was, I don't know, a little bit funny, but yeah, I think this feels, this film feels more akin to the Toy Story shorts that they sort of do between movies, like these 15, 20 minute smaller adventures without too much narrative stakes, because that's what this one has. Like, I think that's a big contrast to the last couple of films, is that there's a lot more like kind of life or death stakes in them, like where there's real danger for the characters. And I just didn't really feel like there was a danger here. You know, the thematic stuff, like it kind of goes into like cyberbullying with kids and things, and kids like tech addiction. And it kind of posits that, you know, this iPad, who's sentient, the lily pad is sentient,

0: Even you just saying that, I get PTSD. I can't stand seeing another screen when I'm there to watch the big screen.
1: Well, any type of phone noise during a cinema, like if you're in the cinema, goodness. And I'm like, people, it's just a couple of hours. Get rid of it.
2: It's just especially annoying for this one because this is kind of what the film is about, like this tech thing. And people are like, no, what's the irony?
0: Well, also, I think parents wrongly think that they can take their kids to a movie and they might be bored with the movie, so they'll get on their phone and do their text messages. But
1: yeah,
0: you know,
1: it's not a daycare.
0: I'm sorry, that's not what the cinema's about, and you're teaching bad etiquette to your children. That's my opinion, and that's what I want to see them address in Toy Story 6, or I'm not going.
2: Toy Story 6.
1: Just cinema etiquette.
0: Yeah, yep. I want to see it. I want to see it. Okay. Yeah,
1: Evan is well, Miss Potato.
0: I would gladly be Mr. Potato Head. I don't care. I have no shame.
1: No,
2: I think I like to be Rex. He was always my favorite.
1: No, Rex is great.
0: Yeah, they have such a great range of characters. It's disappointing that they're not doing something more interesting.
2: Yeah,
0: with it, given that it's going to be being rolled out.
1: Yeah.
0: Think about it and do something fun for us instead of just
1: watch the first one. The first one is so funny.
0: And the second one is awesome as well. I mean, I love both those two films. The others started to dwindle for me, so I'm sort of not expecting much from 5. Lewis, thank you for going to the big screen for this for us so that I don't have to.
2: Yeah, it's a way
1: I'll be watching it on my iPad for sure.
0: Yeah, I'm just going to watch it on my phone.
2: It's a wait till Disney Plus. I won't be rewatching this one with a series rewatch.
1: Wow.
0: Toy Story 5 on screens everywhere, even the ones in your pocket. Stick around, plenty more to come. 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
3: Stream it or leave it.
2: And that's the theme for Stream It or Leave It. Now, this week, we've got our own Aussie show on the show tonight. We're going to be all on a journey around the world, a filmmaking journey with the new season of Race Around the World. They've rebooted the classic 90s documentary reality show where several filmmakers are taken around the world with their own like equipment and stuff, have to make their own films, and then are judged in a competition at the end. So I, of course, you know, not being born in the 90s, I haven't seen the original series. And I feel like watching this one, it's something I should have watched because I'm really kind of enjoying the premise of this, seeing all these unique voices go to different countries. I love that kind of travel media and especially travel through like a camera, seeing all these, you know, different places, but also different perspectives. What do you guys like think of this new season? If you've watched the original show, like how does it compare or what are we thinking?
0: Well, I actually did watch the original in 1997. Surprisingly, I was alive and an adult.
2: Surprisingly, yeah.
0: a young adult at the time. I really enjoyed the original, and it was disappointing that it didn't continue. It was also sort of fraught with controversy at times, especially with John Safran, because he did outrageous things, and that's what it's all about.
2: Yeah.
0: And so I'm really glad that they've brought it back, and I'm enjoying watching it. One of the things that I find really amusing, actually, is the judging. The judging
1: it's great,
0: really, really harsh. And I think it's fair to judge the judging because I think at times they're either really harsh or really soft, and it's really inconsistent.
1: That is so frustrating. So John Safran is the consistent judge every week. And they'll get people like Claudia Carvin or Margaret Pomerantz.
2: Danny Filippo.
1: Yeah, they get really interesting. I mean, the second episode is just three white men, which is I had a bit of like, let's maybe like mix that up a little bit. But the one thing I do find with the judging is that there's no formula. It's not like this is for style, technique, storytelling. There's just random points based on subjective opinion.
0: Purely subjective.
1: And the points really disappointing. I'm like, guys, this person has just been in Alaska for 10 days. Surely just give them one point. Like, I can't believe they don't even get a point for making a film. Like, to me, I'm like, let's just think about this point. The point scoring system makes zero sense.
0: No, it's like they give 2 points for their favorite and 1 point for their second favorite. It's and somehow bizarre. That's going to add up to a winner at some point. I think they could be a little bit more generous with the
1: 100%.
0: Points.
1: And I think that the other thing that is not super clear about the show, I mean, calling

0: Race Around the World is also a little bit confusing, but whatever. It's an original 90s show that they're not changing. I think the other thing that it's not super clear is the actual formatting of the film. So it is meant to be a documentary. They're not really scripted or dramatic, really, and that they're 3.5 minutes. There's not a lot of like explaining what they actually have and what they have to do with that and what they're trying to create. That's kind of just like, oh, you made a film. Ah, I don't like it.
1: I kind of found a little bit of that too, having not watched the original series. Like, I was under the impression they were kind of maybe making much like longer films than it originally, stated. Like, I thought, oh, this is like they're maybe like making like a 30-minute, like half-hour thing when it's actually much shorter. I like the journey and the process of
0: Oh,
1: that
0: it's
1: stuff.
0: great.
1: Being like, seeing other young filmmakers and having studied young filmmaking myself, I like seeing what these guys get up to. I enjoy that. I just, yeah, definitely think the judging side and the actual final stuff of it could use a bit
0: It's
1: of
0: funny
1: work.
0: though. It is
1: It is fun.
0: entertaining.
1: Yeah,
0: It is
1: you have the
0: entertaining.
1: journey.
0: And some of the films are really funny. One of the fundamentals is that they've picked people for their personality. And it's quite clear some of the filmmakers are then trying to make films that they think will appeal to people, not actually leaning into themselves as much as they could. And
2: Yes,
0: the
2: totally.
0: more they lean into themselves, the better the films are
1: Well, they've
0: becoming,
1: picked all
0: I
1: these
0: think.
1: people because they're so different from each other, and that's what they want the
0: A
1: type of
0: real,
1: films from them.
0: diverse experience and in filmmaking or content creation. 10 countries, 10 films and 100 days. They don't know where they're going, so they have a day to get there. I mean, John Safran makes a really good point that in the 90s, they didn't have the internet or phones. They didn't have any way of like preparing for a story on the way to the country. He was like, you'd call a friend that would call a friend that would maybe have some sort of connection. So that whole concept is, yeah, it's really interesting and pretty wild what people can capture and do in 10 days in a country they've not been to before. No, and it's a surprise when a film turns out to be quite polished.
2: Amazing.
0: Some of them are really quite breathtaking, and I think that's great. It's hot. It's look, I think it's a great concept. Yeah, the race around the world is a bit misleading. There is no actual race except that
1: It's not the Amazing Race.
0: they're competing against each other, but that's about it. They're competing for our attention. And it's interesting to see how they're learning. And you'd have to be pretty thick-skinned because, like you say, you've got to land somewhere, find a story,
2: The
0: make
2: blood,
0: it,
2: sweat, and tears.
0: and then, you've got to compromise. You've got to
2: Oh,
0: compromise because you've
2: and
0: got
2: the
0: 10
2: jet lag
0: days,
2: and the tire.
0: and then you've got to show it to the country, and then three people are going to either love it or bag it. And so
2: Blasphemy.
0: I think there's a lot
1: Some of your
0: in there
1: filmmaking
0: just to
1: heroes as
0: watch.
1: well.
0: Filmmaking heroes, exactly, just blasting you. I do think also it's hosted by Zan Roe, and I think she does a really good job of navigating some of the questions, engaging with the judges, and I think she's really good. I really like seeing Zan Roe back on the telly hosting. I think she has a great flair for it. I really like her.
2: Yeah, look, I think the show hopefully rates well and is back for a while because I think it could really turn out some interesting filmmakers. John Safran's whole career is an example. He's an interesting character
0: And
2: as well.
0: he is great. And I do like his feedback. I think it's really insightful feedback that he
1: Probably
0: gives.
1: because he can relate. Like, he's
0: Yeah, he
1: been
0: fully
1: there,
0: can
1: yeah.
0: relate.
2: He also brings a little bit of wisdom from his experience post having been on the show and having had a career. So he does, I think he brings something quite open to his criticism that is, he's also reflective of himself, not really taking himself seriously.
0: Do you know what's so nice about this stream it this week is it's on ABC and it's free. You don't have to sign up
1: Yes.
0: and pay for anything. You can go and watch it on a
1: You have to
0: regular
1: sign up
0: it's
1: for ABC, like, but that's like a free account.
0: No, but if you also just have a TV, it's on Sundays at 7:30, so you can have a
1: Exactly.
0: regular program to sit down and enjoy, or you can stream it, but you don't have to pay anything. It's tax funded. We paid for this show, so enjoy it.
2: Race Around the World, as Gabby has said, is on every Sunday night, or catch it up on iView. We all are enjoying it, and we might tune back in for the final.
0: Definitely.
2: Stick around. 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Coming up, our new segment, Have You Seen It?
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4: I'm not bad. I'm just drawn that way.
1: Now it's time for Have You Seen It, where last week I recommended the Internet Multimedia Project 17776/ What Football Will Look Like in the Future. It's a sci-fi story I really like. I think we can go into a bit more spoilers now that it's out there, but it is a sci-fi story about three old satellites gaining consciousness in the year 1776 in the future, where humanity has stopped having babies, stopped dying, and now everyone kind of eternally hangs out. And I think it's a really interesting format of a series because it's told through several different text logs as well as video clips with kind of like Google Maps footage of like a future world. You know, I think its concepts are really interesting. Culture has kind of stopped evolving. Everyone's, you know, stopped aging. So every single person on Earth is born from like the 1920s to about 2026. And they're just existing like that, and how much, you know, things have extrapolated, how much they play like football across state lines, you know, how many people own several houses, how much stuff like climate change has still happened and devoured cities and people just kind of with it. You know, New York is flooded now, and how people kind of process this. And it's just some great humor as well. So, of course, I wanted to recommend it to my two favorite show hosts and see what they thought of it.
0: Well, I hadn't heard of it and or seen it before. And this is probably the first time we've ever really involved ourselves in a multimedia sort of text. It's not something that we've done or engaged with before. If you have ADHD like me, this might be a struggle. Like, it is really unique. It does remind me of like kind of early 2000s content. Like, it's not something that maybe we engage with a lot at the moment. So you've got to be ready to read a lot and engage with different types of multimedia. It's just not my kind of content. It's not something that I consume and or think that much about. And I found it really hard to stick with and engage with. It's really unique. And I think it would just definitely hit for some people. But I found that there was too many elements and themes going on for me to really stay with the story. And so I struggled a lot with it. Evan?
2: Well, I really love the beginning because when you go to the website, it just looks like this sort of sport thing, which doesn't appeal to me at all. But then suddenly it melts and then all these sorts of weird things happen. And I really enjoyed that. And then I had to read lots of little bits of text and I lost interest really, really fast. And so sorry, Lewis. And I'm so happy that you love it and that it works for you. But it really, I could not get into it. And I tried to read again. And then I found myself wanting to jump ahead because I didn't really understand the references or like the style of writing. So
1: it's very,
2: it was not for me. I'm so sorry.
0: Yeah, I think that's maybe what it is. It's very internet. If you're involved and engaged in the internet, you're in Reddit forums, you are into that type of storytelling, I think you'll really enjoy perhaps this type of work. It was actually really successful. Like, it came out in 2017 and won quite a few awards. There were people that were really loving this type of multimedia project storytelling, but maybe that is really a little niche corner of the internet world.
1: I think your guys' reaction to it has made something very apparent to me, that maybe the under 16 social media ban should have been an over 30s social media ban, because clearly the attention span with me is not the problem.
2: No, I don't have enough attention span for this one. I totally agree. And if someone decided to ban me from the internet, I'd probably thank them.
0: Yes, I mean, this was enough for me to go, I've got to get off the internet. Like, I couldn't keep scrolling.
2: I think you're right, Gabby. I actually wanted to have a really big rest from the internet after.
1: So I got you guys to touch grass. Is
0: yeah, exactly. Thanks.
1: Not what I intended, but hey.
2: No, look, I think it's really worth checking out if it's your kind of thing. It's such a different experience. So, you know, we all like to consume content in different ways. I'm probably just a bit more old school, love movies and TV shows.
1: I'll make sure for next time maybe to recommend something more movie or show related.
2: No, don't do that. Keep pushing me, challenge me to find
1: you.
2: Something.
1: I shall challenge.
0: Bore you, you mean, bore you.
2: Well, I wasn't bored. I just couldn't actually, I found it just very hard to read it or to stay with it.
0: Yes.
1: I think it depends how interested you are in the mystery of it, because it doesn't reveal itself early on. And I think it's what when I was first reading it, what got me so into it was like, what's going on here? What's this text mean? What are these calendar dates? What is the world now? And I think I really like stuff where, like, I don't know what it is, and I really have a drive to figure that out.
0: Was this a while? Did you read this when it came out in 2017?
1: No, I read this in like 2020, I think. I was recommended by like an online video essayist, Jacob Geller, who does like all this kind of interesting media stuff. And I thought it was just like a blast. I mean, in 2020, we all had a lot of time on our hands. So
2: I might have really enjoyed this during COVID, quite possibly.
0: just anything to distract yourself.
2: Yeah. All right. Cool. So now I'm going to give you a choice for next week for Have You Seen It?
0: No, you can't. Nice. You can't give us a choice.
2: No, I'm not giving you a choice. I'm not giving you an obvious choice.
0: Okay.
2: Exactly. Now, would you like something that is a bit lighter, something that is socially really interesting, or a classic thriller?
0: Socially really interesting. That sounds great.
1: I think I would go with the thriller, but like I think we might have to have a tiebreaker, so I will go with the interesting bit.
2: Have you seen Network?
1: The original film?
2: Sidney Lumet.
1: I have seen it, but a while ago, and it's been something I've been meaning to revisit.
0: I've seen this.
2: It's one of my favorite films. I think it might still be available around either to rent or it's on Prime.
0: It looks like it's on Prime.
2: You might be able to catch it. It's Sidney Lumet at his high powers. It stars Faye Dunaway, William Holden, and Peter Finch in his Oscar-winning performance that he won posthumously. So he died shortly after making this film and then won the Oscar. Really interesting film that I think will give you a great sense of where America is now, because this is where it came from.
0: Wow. I've not seen it. This is exciting.
1: Excellent. I have seen it, but like a bit ago, so I will be very looking forward to revisiting
0: 1976.
2: Yeah. Okay. So the challenge is watch Network. We'll chat about it next week. However you need to get to see it. I've got it on disc somewhere. So
0: of course you do. Blu-ray.
2: I love this film, so that's why I want to share it with you. Sadly, we've come to that point where we must say goodnight and goodbye until next week.
1: So
2: but if you'd like to keep being in touch with us or being in contact or checking out our content, you can go to celluloid_dreams_2SER on the Insta. That's where people go if they're not banned.
1: On the gram.
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0: Everywhere.
1: What a thrill.
0: What a delight.
2: Until next week.
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1: Hello, hello, good evening and welcome to The Band Next Door here on 2SCR 107.3. My name is Cameron, here with you tonight, taking you through 2 hours of all Australian music. It's the time of the week where we put our ears to the streets to hear not only what's happening here in Sydney, but across the entire divide of so-called Australia. It's all about the bedrooms, the backyards, the tiled bathrooms and garages of the four corners of Oz. It's a very special edition of the program tonight, as this week marks another year in hosting The Band Next Door. So I'm going to take the chance to look back through the first half of 2026 and reminisce on some standout releases of the year so far. Anything and everything from singles to EPs to full-length records. We're going to look back. It's going to be fun. I don't want to give too much away, but stick along for the ride. It's going to be a hell of a time for 2 hours from now till 10 o'clock. Let's open up the program this evening with a tune coming from Adelaide-based outfit Swap Meet. They put out a couple of tracks so far this year already. This one goes back to February. It's called I Know. My name is Cameron. You're in The Band Next Door here on 2SER.

Hi, I'm Sean McDonald, and I'm a producer for the Friday Daily at 2SER. I love 2SER and the station. It's given me so many opportunities to meet, learn, and interview so many wonderful people in the Sydney area, and shown my love for community radio.

You are tuned into The Band Next Door here on 2SER 107.3. My name is Cameron, hanging out here with you tonight, taking you through 2 hours of all Australian music. We open up the program this evening with a track coming out of Adelaide group Swap Meet. They have an album set for release in only a couple of weeks through Windspear Records. The LP is going to be called Mount Zero. The track there was our first taste of that record. Coming back in February, the tune I Know was the new one there from Swap Meet. In the middle, from the Melbourne duo of Public Figures, the two-piece fronted by Evie and Gigi. From their Figure It Out 7-inch EP, a quick gander at their Bandcamp page, unfortunately, does render all of their variants of their vinyl sold out, but you can maybe hit up your local record store to grab a copy if you can find one. The track there from Public Figures, definitely a garage anthem. It's called How I'm Feeling. And also in a mix there on the tail end of that bracket from another duo, this time from the streets of Sydney, from Inaugural and their Stone Tapes Volume 1 release through Gloom Shift Records. The Dredge Wave duo had Covet as a track there from that release. It's 8:13 p.m. Of course, you are tuned into 2SER 107.3. If you are enjoying the program, always happy to hear from you people out there. 0468 44 1073 is the 2SER text line number. What are some of your favourites from the year so far? This 2026, first week of July, the 1st of July, the new financial year. It's all happening here for at least the next 2 hours. Here is something from Melbourne group Rain Dogs. Had the pleasure of catching this lot back at the Vanguard earlier, back in January. It feels like a lifetime ago. This one's called High Speed. Some slinky grooves for your Wednesday evening. Stick around.

To SER wishes to acknowledge the custodians of the land from which we broadcast, the Gadigal people of the Eora Nation and the Wadumatagal clan of the Darug Nation, and their elders past, present and emerging. We acknowledge and respect their continuing culture and the contribution they make to the life of this city and this region.

coming out of Lismore there from Media Puzzle, part of the huge tidal wave of egg punk that has been foaming its way across the country in the last couple of years. Their latest record, New Racehorse, is a very scuzzy affair. The track there, Dead Dog, is what we heard from Media Puzzle. Go check out Impressed Records to grab a copy of that one. At the very top of that bracket, hailing from out of Melbourne, the goth wave outfit of Rain Dogs. They put out their Under the Influence EP earlier this year. The track there, High Speed, is what we heard. And also in the mix from one of my favourite local Sydney indie folk artists, from Maya Jelovic. Maya put out her debut record, Back Burner, only a few months ago. The track there, Like Honey, is what we heard. And Maya had the pleasure, and I should say I had the honour of having Maya in the 2SER studios only a few months ago around the release of that record. You should be able to find that program back on the on-demand streaming links on 2SER.com. Click on the Band Next Door tab. Go back through a whole bunch of previous episodes, interviews, playlists, and hopefully you can find something that you wouldn't have heard anywhere else apart from your favourite local community radio station, like 2SER 107.3, giving you an education on all the great music you might have missed over the last few months here so far in 2026. A big shout out and thank you to loyal listener William from Young via Canberra, who's always tuning in and hitting us up via the text line 0468441073. Let's get back into the music, because that's what it's all about on this program. In case you're a first time listener, this is a music show. We like to talk about and celebrate Australian music because it's really, really good stuff. This one here comes from another Melbourne artist who put out her debut EP, from Lucky. This track, it's called Houston, from the Biting Heels EP. You're in the Band Next Door. Don't.

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My name is Cameron. You are tuned into The Band Next Door. Hope you're having a good time so far here on your Wednesday evening. The working week is halfway through. There's only 2 days left until the weekend does roll around. So I hope it is getting you somewhat into gear, because the Monday, the Tuesday, that's the worst of it. It's done. It's dusted. Don't worry about it. Don't think about it. It's all about the Thursday, the Friday, the Saturday, the Sunday, until the whole goddamn cycle starts all over again. But we heard in that bracket, by the way, at the top there from Lucky, some nice compact shoegaze dream rock textures coming from her new EP, Biting Heels, the track there, Houston, is what we heard from Lucky. In the middle, from Sydney artist Friday, taken from his second release, kind of looking at the turbulence of young adult life on the track there called Deep as a Knife. Really enjoying the almost 2000s party pop flavors working their way through on that tune, taken from the Rituals record, which is out now. And then on the tail end of that bracket, we were hanging out in Brisbane with Grace Cool. You might know Grace as one of the co-front women of the Revelry of Nice Biscuit, but under the alias of Baby Cool, Grace has put out her second record now. It's called Infinity Baby. The track there, Devotion, a bit of a cosmic gumbo weighted in six-stringed psychedelica. Go check out the full release over on the Baby Cool Bandcamp page. And don't forget, a lot, if not nearly everything you are hearing on the program tonight, it's all from your own backyard. Get out there, support your local favorites, wherever you are in Sydney or somewhere in the country, if you're listening online on 2SER.com or just hanging out in some kind of global siesta, enjoying a nice break in between, you know, supernovas or maybe some kind of black hole or gamma wave blast. Hey, I don't know what happens really out there. I'm really looking forward and looking into the local streets of Sydney and beyond to give you a bit of a soundtrack of what's currently the vibe from around town. We're going to keep on that folky tangent just a bit as we hear something now more rooted in alt country coming from another Brisbane band, this time from out of Brisbane, as I just said. I've been losing myself already. This one here comes from Camping. This track is called New Language. Mickey Armour Cameron, The Band Next Door, here on 2SER.

Hey guys, this is Baby Shakes from Full Flower Moon Band. I know it's so tough right now to see 2SER struggling to get enough funding to go on, but I just want to say how grateful I am that the station exists. They do so much for Australian music, and I really encourage everyone to do what they can to help the station stay alive. Good luck, everyone.

A track there, which is equal parts warbly and gritty, some streetwise, I should say. Rock and Roll from Melbourne outfit Divers, their debut album, Odd Dog in the Capital, came out this year, which follows on from their already 3-EP back catalogue. The tune there, Beep Beep, is what we heard from Divers. Once again, the record, Odd Dog in the Capital. At the top there, from Camping out of Brisbane, the alt country outfit have their debut LP, New Language, the title track of which is what we heard. They come from many other bands from out of the Brisbane area, like Amaringo, as well as Full Power Happy Hour. So make sure you check out that LP. And also in the middle, from a Sydney collective known for their intimate soundscapes, which is equally whimsy and charismatic, from Megafauna, their debut album, Softmore, came out this year as well through Blossom Rot Records, home to some other great outfits like Snowy Band, Loose Tooth, Julia Y, Tired Girl, Sonny Morris, a great little family there on Blossom Rot Records. Make a beeline to their Bandcamp page. Grab a copy of that album by Megafauna. Zoom, zoom. Get on board. Don't miss out. You're on The Band Next Door here on 2SER 107.3. The text line is still wide open. 0468 44 1073. More to come your way tonight, including music from the likes of Carla Del Forno. We'll be hearing from Bennett's Grove, Bad Dreams as well, The Whole Wide World, and even very, very soon from the new album by Eddie Current, Suppression Ring. But here is something from a band which I was worried that for a short time they would cease to exist. But Maz from out of Brisbane outfit Wax came back with an absolute vengeance on their new record. And this one here, it's called Miss Piss Fit. That's how I want to be. Fit, but also full of piss.

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1: 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Turn off.

an absolutely seismic wall of noise from Sydney's very own outfit, Creeping Jenny, from their EP Sprouting from the Gums. That track there, Cardamom Pod, is what we heard. And we've also now cleared that entire EP, the five tracks of which we've heard every single tune from over the last 6 months here on the Band Next Door here at 2SER. Just before that, the cult Melbourne garage group of Eddie Current Suppression Ring, taken from their brand new record In Light of Recent Events. They did a free show at Tumbalong Park only a couple of weeks ago as part of the Vivid Festival, which was their first show in Sydney in about 14 years. And they're back in town this weekend to launch that record with a sold-out gig at the Factory Theatre this coming Friday with Bed Wet and Bad Boys and G2G. And then on Saturday, the day after, they're doing it all over again at the Marrickville Bolo with support from the likes of Dumbbells, Knock Knock, and some others to really celebrate 24 years of repressed records. Three times in about a month that Eddie Current will be here in Sydney. This is it. It's never going to happen again. If you haven't caught the band before and you haven't got a ticket for any of those gigs coming up, oh man, that's a bummer. It really is, because they're an excellent, energetic, fun band to watch and a group which has an absolutely diehard supporter base. The track there from Eddie Current Suppression Ring, that's a tune called Bop. Indeed it is. And we also heard at the top there, coming from the punk project fronted by Maz DeVita, the Brisbane native, who thought only about 3 years ago that Wax was completely done and dusted after the release of the 2022 record, At Least I'm Free. Everything kind of came crashing down somewhat, but it has not. Absolutely dialing it up a couple of notches on the brand new record, Angel's Mess. The track there, Miss Piss Fit, is what we heard. You're on the Band Next Door here on 2SER. My name is Cameron. Absolutely stoked to be here with you again to celebrate another year of doing the program. 13, possibly even 14 years of presenting this incredible show, which began eons ago on 2SER. Before me, it was Celine Narinley. Before Celine, it was Tim. Before Tim, it was Mike. Bruno from Peabody's in there somewhere as well. I think he was the original founder of this program, but I'm just always honored to be here and to, you know, give you an insight to what's currently happening in the backyards of the suburbs, the side alleys, the passages of Sydney and every other capital city, metropolitan, rural, regional area across the continent of Australiana. I am merely a messenger, but happy to be here and to toot the horn. Toot, toot. That's exactly how a horn sounds, because we have more music coming your way. Here is something that keeps alongside this almost tapestry of shoegaze that we've known and loved for many a year here on the program. This is a track from another Brisbane band. They're called Blue Diner, and this year they released their new record, Disc 2. If you are looking and do would like to, which is a sentence of constructed words, hit me up on the text line. You still can. 0468 441073. Always happy to hear what your favourites are. You know, let me know what you like this year so far, 2026. It's been pretty good. I think it has. Prove me otherwise, or just, you know, enlighten me. This is a track called Heavy Handed from Blue Diner. You're in the Band Next Door.

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0: 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Oh no.
1: It is 9:17 p.m. on the big old 2SER clocker, and you are tuned into The Band Next Door. My name is Cameron, here with you again, taking you through these 2 hours of good times and soon-to-be great classic hits from all the four corners of Australiana here from now till 10 o'clock, which is only 42 minutes away. Can we fit everything into the next program? If I'd done my time math correctly, I think we can get there. I think, therefore, I believe in the 2SER radio gods. At the top there, coming from Brisbane outfit Blue Diner, their release Disc 2 came out not too long ago. They've been a long-running Brisbane group, fitting well into the already established Brisbane shoegaze scene with acts like Local Authority. You can go check out the Blue Diner Bandcamp page to grab a copy of that LP, only available at the moment through a digital format, but hey, nonetheless, it's still there for you to listen to. The track there, once again, heavy-handed by Blue Diner. In the middle, from Sydney local, the noir post-punk and, dare I say, spaghetti western ensemble of Hotel, from their debut album Shake, which came out as well, Olanda is that track there. And also in that bracket, a bit of a orchestral ensemble to keep that collective going of terminology, I think, from the Whole Wide World. They put out recently their last ever record before the project ceased to exist in its current format. The album is called From Safety to Deception Bay. The track They're Sick is a pretty cool montage of everything there is to love about prog rock and operatic rock and roll. Griffin and Matt of the band recently were here in the 2SER studios to have a good chat about their music and making stuff and tracking records with a whole heap of band shenanigans that go along with it. You can go check out the Whole Wide World Bandcamp page to grab a copy of that as a digital release as well. More to come your way tonight, including a song very, very soon from Ritual Disorder, as well as we're going to jump into WA to hear from the Math Rockers of Flood. But I want to throw something your way quickly that's something cheeky, but also very playful and just fun and fuzzy, soft around the edges, but has a bit of grit, bite, sharpness, so to speak. This is a release on Anti-Fade Records, coming from Itchy and the Knits, from their album Greetings From. This is City Line, and you're on 2SER.

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0: lots of peaks and troughs here on the Band Next Door on 2SER. It's always lovely to explore the dynamic range that Australian musicians are creating each and every week here on this program. Hope you're having a good time. I'm having a fantastic time. Thank you for asking. I'm happy to be here, as always, for another 29 minutes of good times. We heard at the top there, coming from the ever so lovely and wonderfully choreographed punk indie rock outfit of Itchy and the Knits, taken from their record Greetings From, which came out through Henny Fade Records not too long ago. The track there that we did here is called City Line. In the middle there, from out of WA, Perth to be precise, from Flood, their new record called Like Glass is out now. It's actually their debut record, which was released in March of this year. The track that we did here, in all the fury and flourish of the math rock spectacular four-piece, is a tune called Slump Valley, ironically titled, no doubt, and also in a mix there, from an artist who is based in Castlemaine and thrives in the world of Indian ambient pop. A new album, which is the fourth from Carla Dal Forno, is a record of quiet upheaval. The album is called Confession. It's out now. Go check out the Carla Dal Forno Bandcamp page to grab a copy of that one, as either a digital download, a slab of vinyl, or, if you will, a compact disc. The track that we did here is one of the more serene and ethereal tunes from that record, which is also has lots of very spaced out moments. So be warned before you throw yourself into the cinematic wonder that is Confession. The track, though, by the way, is called Blue Skies, from Carla Dal Forno. Here is something to keep on the electronic tangent, as we hear now from an artist who put out their third record this year. It's been well received internationally, as well as having a couple of sold out shows in Australia already. Coming from an artist who emerged from Canberra, but has roots all the way in Ghana. This one here comes from Genesis Owusu. It's called Big Dog. Woof, woof. My name is Cameron. Stick around, please. You'll love it. It's a good time. We don't have long left.
1: I thought you-

The feature album this week on 2SER is Your Day Will Come by Chanel Beads. The second record of the same title from the New York City multi-instrumentalist is a gem of collage songwriting and multi-layered nocturnal pop, soul and shoegaze. Your Day Will Come by Chanel Beads. The feature album all this week on 2SER 107.3.

right at the top of that bracket there, coming from Canberra, Genesis Owusu, from the new record, the third LP, Red Star Woo and the Worldwide Scourge, a record which has a very eclectic sound bed, threading some neo-soul into old pop, into synth-punk, into deep funk and Brit rock and more. The track there from Genesis Owusu is a tune called Big Dog. It's definitely one of my favourites of the year so far. I highly implore you to dig out a copy of that record if you can. Listen through to it. It's a very, very cool album. We also heard in the middle from Brisbane Outfit, Ritual Disorder, from their self-titled record. That track is called No Final Sound. And also in the mix there from local alternative rock Sydneysiders, Bennett Grove, with their single, Out in the Cold, their first of two for this year. I believe there is an EP coming out sometime very, very soon. Keen to have a deep dive into that record once it does emerge. We don't have long to go here on the program. Here's something which is equally abrasive from the former hardcore punk outfit Concrete Lawn. They put out their last two singles, even though the band has been disbanded for quite a while now. But hey, we got two tracks, so that's all I need. I'm just going to hit play and just let everything run wild. This is Anhedonia.

Hi, I'm Michael. I've been volunteering and working at 2SER for way too long. I love 2SER because it changed my perspective on how I view the world. And I've had a lot of fun and made a lot of friends along the way.

How could we not hear a track from the Ultra Dundee album by Bad Dreams? That tune there called Firestorm. At the top there from Concrete Lawn with Anhedonia, and also the crushing musical collage of Tongue Dissolver from their record Mountain Simulator, going absolutely intense on that tune called Deep State Nine. That does bring this edition of The Band Next Door here on 2SER to a close. A big thank you for hanging out, going through some favorite releases of 2026 so far. I do also really want to say, before I end this program, you might have heard our legendary breakfast presenter, Danny Chiefly, is wrapping up after an eon of presenting 2SER's breakfast program 5 days a week for the last couple of years. An absolute voice of the station, a face of the station. His last broadcast is this coming Friday. If you can listen to it, I think it would be a good time, and I'm sure Danny would appreciate it as well. A big thank you, Danny, from everyone here at 2SER for being an absolute rock, no pun intended, for the past couple of years. I have one last tune for you tonight. This one here from Hot Glue, from their record Again, Again. This is Bad Dog. My name is Cameron. You have been listening to another edition of The Band Next Door.

What a great track. That is the legendary Cramps with the Mystery Plan. That one off a great release, The Song's the Lord Tortoise. If you picked up the CD version, it's got a couple of bonus tracks, about five bonus tracks, previously unreleased. Great version of Mystery Plan. Okay, welcome once again to the Alternative Music Show. I'm Wayne DZ, and a hell of a lot to get through. It's going to be a quick, fast program, I think, tonight. Look, Lisa wanted some Solar Flares and some Prisoners, but Solar Flares basically featured Mr. Day. He used to be that old band. We're going to go back to about the year 2000. Great track by the Solar Flares out of the UK.

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There you go. A couple of tracks there for Lisa. Digger and the Pussycats out of Melbourne with a track called I Want You, and the Solar Flares out of the UK prior to that with Sucking Out My Insides. Came out back in 2000. Ex-member of that great old band, The Prisoners. They used to be around back in the early 80s, mid-80s, right the way through. Put out a couple of great records. You should try and dig those up. I think members also were in Billy Charlish's band here on 2SER. This is the Alternative Music Show. Somebody wanted some Gorilla. Now, look, there's about three different bands. There's the Gorillas from the UK, and there was two out of the States, but I don't know. This could be the one. If not, just let me know. Great 7-inch came out as part of the Sub Pop Singles Club back in 1991. 45,000 copies made, I think. Their so-called limited edition. Nice little grey vinyl. This is Gorilla with Detox Man.

Hi everyone, this is Liam from The Engine. We love 2SER. 2SER gives a lot of Australian bands their first radio play. I remember when we were first played on 2SER and I wrangled my whole family downstairs, turned on the radio, and it was a bit of an event. It was good fun. 2SER holds a special place in our hearts, so please show your love however you can. We love you, 2SER.

There you go. A great version of She's a Mod. That is a great band called Mac Pelican off their Radio Action album. Came out, I think it was about 2006, on the Bop record label. Great band, great fun band to see live. And prior to that, Lime Spiders. And up the top there, a track for Ben and Glebe, Gorilla with Detox Man. Came out back in 1991. As I said, part of the Sub Pop 7-inch club, fan club thingy that you joined, and they sent you a single each month, limited edition, of course. I think that was 4,500, but initially they were running editions of about 1,500. It just got bigger and bigger, as you know the story of Sub Pop. Billy Childish with a great track called Christmas Lights.

0: What do you want?
1: Bagel stick car.
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1: Bagel stick car.
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0: that stuff.
1: Elvez with We Wish You a Merry Christmas. Bad Santa, if you've not seen the film. You need to get it out. A Fraggle Stick car, that's all I want for Christmas. Look, Billy Childish up the top there with Christmas Lights. Great track by them. This is the Alternative Music Show, and this is a great compilation. Great label, actually, out of Denmark. Bad Afro Records. This is, look, we're going to do a track off the Pushing Scandinavian Rock to the Man, Volume 3, tonight. The Borderlines with Come On, Hold On.

Cat. The new beauty on Australian roads, the new Falcon. 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

Oh, it's a great band out of Brisbane, the Butcher Birds, with a track called Dig Me. That one, off an album simply titled Set My Bones on the Mere Noise record label. Great little band, good live band too. Prior to that, a nice live track by the Dirt Bombs, Pray for Pills it was. Just tell you a little about it, because if you can dig these up, they're worth doing. Very limited releases. It was recorded live to acetate at Corduroy Records, Wednesday the 27th of November 2002. Pressed straight to acetate, so everything that was there is exactly there. Really no master involved at all, but they have done a few others. Shutdown 66, the Hikawis, which was a great one. Bob Logg the Third, Wayne the Train Hancock and Dead Moon also. You've got to watch out for them, and you've got to pick them up pretty quickly, because they, I think they sell pretty much straight away, and most of them go overseas. But the Dirt Bombs, Pray for Pills, and the Borderlines up the top there, Come On, Hold On, as I said, off the compilation Pushing Scandinavian Rock to the Man, Volume 3, on the Bad Afro record label. I'm still thinking Toilet Break Song tonight. We could go a little country, a little western, after last week's effort of Teenage Island. I think we can do something equally as good. Okay, so look, here's some Straight Arrows. This is a great track. It's called Can't Count.

There you go. That is the Ooga Boogers with a great track called Rich and Me off their album, their last album, Romance and Adventure, out on the Art record label out of Melbourne. Great label, great band. Can't get enough of them. See them live next time they play. Prior to that, what do we have? The Straight Arrows. Can't Count was the track you heard there. Where do we go from there? I think... requests, we've got quite a few. Poison Ideas, somebody wanted this old 7-inch. I haven't dug this out for absolutely years. It's we're talking many, many years. Great version of the old MC5s, Kick Out the Jams. This one's for Greg.

Another great band out of Denmark. That's the Defectors with Live to See Your Face Again. And prior to that, the Lords of Gravity doing a great track called Paranoid Mind. And way at the top there, a track for Greg. As I said, it's been absolutely ages since I've dug that out. I think it needs a bit of a clean. Poison Idea doing Kick Out the Jams. That one, if I recall, on their own label, I think it was American Leather Records, picture disc, came out in a couple of different colours in the day. Probably not the easiest thing to find these days, but great version. Still quite a bit to get through. Had an email from Anne. She wanted

0: My son's family and I went to Disney World in Orlando 2 years ago.
1: Yeah.
0: And we didn't realize it, but the day that we went down there, I found out later they call it Gay Day.
1: Oh, no. Oh, no. Oh, no.
0: Encouraged the homosexuals.
1: Oh, no. You were there, Melba?
0: I was there on that day, and it was the worst experience of my life.
1: Can you tell me what you saw? I mean, some of this you probably can't describe on a family show.
0: Well, that's true. We saw several things that just were shocking. But the worst part of it was, besides just, you know, it was like these people would kiss openly, you know, and embrace, but if we gave them a funny look, they would say rude things to us.
1: So when they were kissing, if you know, they're the ones doing the weird things.
0: Right.
1: But if you look at them funny, then they get mad at you.
0: Oh, yes. They were very hateful. And the worst part of it was, I have a nephew who is a teenager. He went off and rode the rides and things by himself all day long.
1: Yeah.
0: When we met him back there at the pavilion, and we all got back together, he had a little friend with him, a boy a year or two older, and this young boy that, he said, I met a new friend here, and this boy was very, you know, effeminate, and he had like a pastel-colored triangle button on his...
1: Well, that's the gay rights symbol.
0: Well,
1: how old was this child?
0: 18.
1: So this other boy was gay. At 18, he was already homosexual and proud of it.
0: We found that out later, Bob, see, and the horrible thing was that we, apparently, his daddy works for the Disney company.
1: Oh, my goodness.
0: We felt like Disney people were sending their kids to try to recruit, and Stefan has not been the same since.
1: Oh,
0: we think... Because they kept riding the same ride over and over. Is that? It's a small world ride.
1: Yeah. So that kid was after your son. I mean, that gay boy was after your son.
0: I think so. And ever since now, Stefan doesn't see him, but I understand that they ride back and forth.
1: Because
0: this boy lives in California, and
1: Melba, you got to put a stop to that somehow.
0: Oh, Stefan uses. And I won't say anything nasty, you know, but he keeps saying, referring to weird expressions like bonus eggs and felching and things, and we don't know what he means.
1: Well, you don't want to know, and I don't want to tell you, but I'll tell you what.
0: And that boy that he was with, I'm telling you, his voice was higher than yours is, Bob. He was such a sissy. Oh, it was horrible.
1: Yeah, and he had the little pink triangle on.
0: Yeah.
1: Okay, I tell you what, Melba, I want to do right now.
0: All right.
1: Your child has come under the influence of the evil spirits of seducing homosexuality that were surrounding this other young lad.
0: Yeah.
1: And I want to pray with you right now.
0: Oh, please do.
1: In the name of Jesus, to break that hold. Okay, Melba?
0: In the name of Jesus.
1: All right, now, Melba.
0: I believe it.
1: All right, I want you to say, I, Melba. As the mother.
0: Of my child.
1: Have the authority.
0: According to the word of God.
1: Over my child. God gives me authority. Over my child. And I also. Have authority. Over any demon in hell. That tries to steal my child. Lord Jesus. I raised my son right. I raised him to be a man. Not a homosexual. And I'm not going to allow. The devil. To steal my son. In the name of Jesus. Spirits of perversion. Take your hands. Off my son.
0: Off my son.
1: Now. Go!
0: You go!
1: Go!
0: You go!
1: In the name of Jesus!
0: In the name of Jesus!
1: Set my son free!
0: Set him free!
1: In Jesus' name!
0: Oh, thank you, Jesus!

There you go. The Monsters with Go Away and Fuck Yourself. Great band. That's off an album simply titled Youth Against Nature. Prior to that, Melba. The beautiful Melba. she's a darling. Melba comes alive, ringing up religious lines over in the US and discussing some of the big topics of the day. Absolutely gorgeous. And up the top there, a track for Anne, The Grifters, Last Man, great old piece of vinyl. Came out, I think, in 2000. Hang on a tick. Let me have a look. Wasn't even that. It was 1996. It's a limited edition coloured vinyl thing that Sub Pop released, autographed by the band, and two great songs. Last Man Alive was the track you heard there. Okay, what do we got? It's time. It's toilet break time here on the show. Every week we do it, and this week, an absolute corker. Last week's was Teenage Island by the Milky Ways, going back to 1960. We're going to go a little left of field now. Country and Western, two kinds of music merged into one, and a song about stripping and someone's mum, and sung by a six-year-old. It can't get much better than that, really. Well, I know there's a lot of listeners of the program who are big country fans. I like their country, alt country, as it's called. Some of that stuff bores the hell out of me. Don't mind the Gun Club. Don't mind a few bands, but some of it just doesn't cut it. But this certainly does. So get your boot scootin' shoes on and turn this one up. It's a ballad, as most country songs are. Oh, the Johnnies, there's another one. They were a great band. But yeah, the Johnnies could have done this. But we're going to go with a fella called Troy Hess. A young little chap who went on to bigger and better things, but one of them was this is an early release. Sit back, turn it up, enjoy.

0: It's too, just too bad. Troy Hess, please don't go topless, mother. You're not the only one that's putting up a front. I'd like to know what the flip side, or the answer to that might have been, if only Troy's mum could have recorded for us. But look, I think it's time for some toilet break poetry.
1: I'm going to try something new. We have somebody on the line who wants to make a little speech about what happened to the music world yesterday. And let me see if he's on the line. Dan, Egg the Poet, are you there?
2: Yes, it is me, Egg the Poet. Hello, everybody.
1: Hi.
2: Yes, it's a very sad day here in Danbury. We were all very impressed with the influence that Nirvana had on the local bands.
1: Mm-hmm.
2: I would like to say, first of all, that Kurt Cobain was not your friend. He hated you all. You turned him into a cartoon. You bought all his records. You thought you were buying his soul. You thought it was you that elevated him from loser to king. He was a prophet like Jesus, and he saw the future, and the future wore designer flannel. And that disgusted him, like you disgusted him, thinking you know him, thinking he was singing to you. Please, young children of the area, take the passing of Kurt Cobain as motivational power. Do likewise if you feel this life has nothing to offer you. Perhaps it is better on the other side. He may have gotten a taste of the afterworld when he overdosed in Italy. And the lights and trumpets were ablaze. Immortal glory binds us to this earth. It is up to us to free ourselves from these suffocating factors when duty calls. Either that, or promise me you won't turn into a mewling, crying pack of eulogizing, armband-wearing little sacks of sap, turning a dewy eye to anyone who makes the mistake of saying, Kurt who? Thank you. Thank you, Jenny. Please, I wish you luck with your show. It sounds very good. Good night. Good night, you. Good night.
1: Thank you very much, Egg the Poet.

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2: Help me to help you!

There you go. That is the quiz with a track called Duke off their album. Came out a while back called Monkey Brain. And prior to that, your toilet break tunes are complete now. The Angry Samoans doing Kurt Cobain's Dead. It came off a great single that was put out just... actually, it was probably still fresh in his grave when this one came out. Generation Next, you got to love the Angry Samoans. The flip side of that, no more slackers, no more Gen X crap, no more reality bites, no more grunge music. It's Generation Next. They're just too good. Yeah, Kurt Cobain's Dead. And prior to that, Egg the Poet. A day after Kurt died, there's this beautiful eulogy by Egg the Poet. Just he said everything everyone thought. And he was right. You can get that on one of the Bunny Brains records. It's I'm not going to tell you which one. You should just go out and buy them all. Bunny Brains were just one of those fantastic acts out of the US. Lots of 7-inches and a couple of great records as well. Okay, where do we go from there? I've been meaning to play this for the last couple of weeks, but... just running out of time. If you're a Sonny Boys fan, you're going to like this. Happy Man, a tribute to the Sonny Boys. A great compilation with 18 tracks in all. A whole lot of Sydney, Melbourne bands doing their tribute to the Sonny Boys. Tonight we're going to do the Velvet Action. Great Sydney band doing Trouble in My Brain.

There you go, the Happy Hate Me Nots with a great track, When the Chips Are Down. That one, Happy Hate Me Nots, the good that's been done, an anthology that came out a few years back on the Feel Presents label. Great double CD, hell of a lot of, well, everything they put out pretty much, and some unreleased material, some live material, some live-to-air Triple J material as well. Used to see this band quite a lot and love them. Prior to that, another great old Sydney band that isn't around anymore, but Velvet Action. They are around in another guise. Trouble in My Brain was the track you heard. That one, something you need in your collection. Happy Man, a tribute to the Sunny Boys, came out on Off the Hip record label a few years back, and some great pieces in there. Okay, we're running out of time. I haven't done any 60s stuff tonight, so we're going to do a couple of tracks. Masters Apprentices, new double CD is out. And tonight, Dead and Buried,

0: Hi. Where have you been all my life?
1: For the first half of it, I wasn't even born.
2: That did it. 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
2: That new you builds on protein. 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

The two great Aussie bands, the Easy Beats there with Remember Sam. Seven Inch came out in the States, of all places, on the United Artists record label back in the late 60s. Remember Sam, great track. The Masters of Predators. Prior to that, with Dead and Buried, great new double CD that Aztec Records has released. Do try and pick it up. It's a corker. First album plus a whole lot of live material and unreleased material as well. Demos from 66 or live rehearsal tapes from 66. It's rough, raw, beautiful. This is the Alternative Music Show if you just tuned in. As I said, lots to get through. The James Baker Experience. We're going back to 1985. Sit back, enjoy.

0: Good morning. Communications, may I help you?
1: Yes. I was calling about this new gay and lesbian channel. What's up with that? What's the deal with that?
0: It's just a channel for people who are interested and want to be educated about the gay perspective.
1: Oh, really? Well, it seems to me like the gay perspective would mostly be like a couple of big hairy dangling in front of your face.
0: Sir?
1: I would even go as far as to say that a gay man down on all fours with his lover jackhammering his backside probably has a very limited perspective, you know, like
0: Sir,
1: the floor or the headboard.
0: That is not what the Gay and Lesbian Channel is all about.
1: Well, why don't you fill me in?
0: It will feature education shows and documentaries that emphasize the positive role gays play in our society.
1: Documentaries? Do you really think the average homosexual can stop f***ing long enough to watch a documentary? I mean, please, let's get real.
0: Okay. Good morning, communications. May I help you?
1: Look, I'm just trying to gauge where this gay channel is coming from. I mean, will there be specialty shows like the gay outdoors and stuff like that?
0: That's very possible.
1: That's very realistic. Like a couple of queers could sit in a duck blind for 5 hours without having anal sex with each other.
0: Sir, this is not what the Gay and Lesbian Channel is.
1: Blow on this duck call, boy.
0: Good morning, communications. May I help you?
1: Yes, we seem to have been disconnected. Is there going to be news on this gay channel?
0: Sir, I'm really not sure about that yet.
1: Because, you know, I really don't think there's a need for news, sports, and weather from a gay perspective. I mean, look, we all know gay men are very promiscuous.
0: What are you talking
1: They don't
0: about?
1: Give a shit about whether it's going to rain or not. They're interested in the 7-day forecast for getting their dicks. Hello? Hello.
0: Good morning. Communications may help you.
1: Yeah, look, Missy, I've been doing some thinking about this here gay network.
0: Sir.
1: Yes.
0: Please, quit calling. What's your name?
1: My name is Ned, and I'm very interested in this gay network. You see, if you're going to do it, you might as well do it right.
0: Are you gay? Ned?
1: My sexuality has absolutely no bearing on the subject. Now, where was I? You know, if you're going to do it, you might as well do it right. You see, I got some good ideas for some all-gay shows.
0: Please quit calling.
1: Like Walker, Texas Rump Ranger.
0: Please.
1: The Bionic Lesbian. This Old Bathhouse.
0: I don't have time for this.
1: Have you ever seen Bob Vila scrubbing an 80-year-old man's ass?
0: Well, I have a phone to answer.
1: Pretty hot.
0: Okay.
1: I got a million of them. Here, check this one out. Instead of rawhide, it's rawhind. Like behind.
0: Very nice, sir. Please.
2: Colon, colon, colon. I'm pounding on your colon.
0: Sir.
2: Colon is so swollen. Rawhide. Push it in, pull it out. Push it in, pull it out. Push it in, pull it out.
1: Hello.
0: Good morning. Communications may help you.
1: Yes, how about this one for the kids? HR f***ing suck.
0: That is disgusting. Good morning. For communications may help you.
1: Yeah, how about this one? Instead of F troop, F me troop.
0: No.
1: Where Larry Storch battles Indians in f me pumps and a crutchless cavalry outfit. It's hot. Oh, yeah.
0: Good morning. For communications may help you.
1: All right, here's a good one.
0: I don't have time for this.
1: Missionary Impossible. Get it?
0: Ned.
1: You gay guys? Missionary Impossible.
0: Sir.
1: This tape will self-destruct in 5 seconds.
0: I'm hanging up now. Good morning. Communications may help you.
1: The D*** of Hazard. Bo and Luke D***.
0: Ned.
1: A couple of gay country boys with 12-inch cocks.
0: That is not what the Gay and Lesbian Channel is all about.
1: Yeah.
0: Good morning, for communication.
1: Here's a guaranteed surefire smash hit. Gilligan's ass.
0: How can I not laugh?
2: The skipper wanted Gilligan's tail. His pants he did unzip.
0: Ned.
2: That big fat homo was too
0: Ned,
2: large.
0: Please.
2: He crushed little buddy's hip. The mate was a pre-op transsexual. The skipper...
1: Hello. God damn it.

Chris Mullins, you stupid jerk, off their 7-inch labelled The Queer Pills, released way back in the early 80s. It's a classic. And Ned, right in the middle, smack bang in the middle, sandwich. It was right in the middle of James Baker Experience, Born to be Punched, which came out back in 85. Great 7-inch on the Red Eye record label. You need it in your collection. We've got a country western version of, I didn't know they delved in acid. I thought they popped pills, but this is great. In here, two tracks. The first one being a great band called Mohawk and the Rednecks with a spacey little acid country western number called Enchanted Forest.

any place. 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
2: Ignition.

I'm Juicy Lucy, and I'm here to talk to you, lover, while you gaze at my juicy pics. And if my intimate little chat turns you on and gets your juices bubbling, then so much the better, baby. We'll all have a nice, hot, wet, sticky time together. The idea of us sort of fucking together through my photos and talking sexy just for you is a terrific turn-on. Even holding this microphone with my fingers softly grasping its warm stem makes me think of pricks. Not pricks, but your prick, dancing around between my fingers.

Now the picture's kind of faint to me, and the paint's a little smeared. The night was dark and the road was slick as lights from town drew near. I was told on the phone that my little girl might die, and this was cause for my driving fast. My blood ran cold and I tried not to think that each breath might be her last. Well, I was about to lose my mind as I gathered speed with 3 miles left to go. That curve came fast, way too fast, and my car began to roll. Well, when I came to, I tried to speak, but my body was paralyzed. And somebody said, "Why, this feller's dead." He took his finger and he closed my eyes. "Hey, I ain't dead, fellers. Listen to my heart. What's the matter with you guys?" I wanted to yell, but my lips wouldn't move, like they was disconnected from my mind. Then someone said, "The ambulance is here. You guys let the doctor through." I said, "There he is, Doc. We covered him up. There's not much a doctor can do." But with his stethoscope, he heard my heart, and he gently opened my eyes. Said my back was broke, but then again, I was lucky to be alive. "My little girl, doctor, please, could you find out if she's all right?" I saw him smile, but I knew in my heart that he couldn't read my mind. But he found a note inside my coat, and from the card he found my name. Then in my ear, so I could hear, he whispered my baby's name. "She's all right, son. I just left her. You see, I'm her doctor too. So you be real quiet, and it won't be long till you'll be as good as new. Your little girl has a nice big old room, and I'm gonna radio ahead. I'll tell them her dad's gonna visit a while, and they'll move in another bed." Well, my eyes was fixed, and I couldn't smile, but my heart swelled up inside. I hope the doctor saw my heart say thanks as it pushed a tear outside.

Oh, those country western people. A moral to every story. There you go. That's Cal Veal. What a name, Cal Veal, with Paralyzed, a jam. Prior to that, I couldn't continue. I just had to pull back on that one. That more of that maybe next week. Okay, and up the top there, Mohawk and the Rednecks with Enchanted Forest, a true trippy little country western number. Just tuned in. This is the Alternative Music Show. I'm Wayne Deezer. We haven't even touched on the box of records I've got in front of me. But we will. We'll get some more out of the way. Simon, I know you're at home painting tonight. So, look, a couple of tracks for you. Clawhammer. This is great. Great live version of Devo's Uncontrollable Urge.

0: The feature album this week on 2SER is Your Day Will Come by Chanel Beads. The second record of the same title from the New York City multi-instrumentalist is a gem of collage songwriting and multi-layered nocturnal pop, soul and shoegaze. Your Day Will Come by Chanel Beads. The feature album all this week on 2SER 107.3.
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Moisture.

So listen up, okay?

What a brilliant band. That is the Crucifix with a great track called When the Top Comes Off, off an absolutely legendary second album for them called Wisconsin. You Need It. Alternative Tentacle Records were responsible. They CD'd it quite a few years back, teamed it up with the first album. So if you're fond of CDs, that's... it's probably a good one for you. Prior to that, look, I'm going to do those tracks for Simon. The Dead Kennedys with Police Truck. That one, an old Aussie issue, came out on the Missing Links record label. And way up the top there, Clawhammer, doing the old Devo's Uncontrollable Urge. That one, off a great live album, came out late last year, early this year, simply titled Deep in the Heart of Nowhere. Gorgeous recording, rough, raw, as Clawhammer can only do it. Look, I might leave you guys early tonight. I'm going to end the program with a couple of slabs of Psych, 60 Psych. So I think we're going to leave you with some pretty things. Great record, one of my favourites, SF Sorrow. 1969 it was issued. Mighty fine, beautifully recorded record. We're going to leave you with She Says Good Morning. We'll see you next week.

Now, go really big with your motorific torture track. 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So go on. 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It's the greatest.

Good evening. How you doing? I've missed you. I'm Harry from Gifted Always. And for tonight's sound pit mix, I wanted to put something together, the soundtrack, a bit of a drive home. Whether you've had a big night, or you're coming home for a holiday, maybe even a road trip, may this mix guide you no matter what time of day. I'll be with you throughout this mix, keeping you company. This first track I've got for you is a track by Luco M. It's called Kickball.

0: Lazy Daisy. It's by the Tara Clerk and Trio off their new album, Somewhere Good. And before that, you heard the track Kickball by Luco M featuring Filler Redhead. I'm Harry. I've been taking care of you on this mix this early morning. Hopefully you're driving home. This mix is taking you on a very, very sweet little serenade. I've got some vinyl to play for you now. This next one, it's called Sweet and Sexy. Enjoy.
1: And sexy.

The Cockatoo Twins there with Cherry Coloured Funk. That's the Seafuel remix. Very, very ethereal. And before that, we had Sweet and Sexy Rune Lineback remix by Rune Lineback. And I've got some more vinyl coming your way to soundtrack your drive home. This is a bit of Stereolab with Miss Modular.

Paint My Nails by Him Harrison. And before that, we had a couple tracks. We had Do You Know Who You Are by Texas Is The Reason. And before that, we had a track off the Miss Modular EP by Stereolab. It's called Affirms. Lovely, lovely track there. We're going to keep you moving on your drive home. I've got a bit of Sun Kill Moon for you. It's called Ohio. Stick around.

So if someone sends you flowers, babe, by the Kinds. And before that, we had that loopy multi-family garage sale tune by Land of the Loops, aptly named. And before that, Carry Me Ohio with that somber tune that comes from Sun Kill Moon. We're just past the halfway point. That means you're nearly home. Not far to go now. Thank you for sticking with me. I'm going to switch it up now. I'm going to play you a little bit of 90s Australian Indian Dream, The Cat's Meow. This is not like I was doing anything.

27A Pitfit Street by Bass Victim. Thumping track there. Love a bit of Bass Victim. And before that, we had Over Island by Casino versus Japan. And before that, we had Not Like I Was Doing Anything by The Cats. Meow. We've got the better part of 15 minutes left here. It's been an absolute pleasure being able to keep you company on your drive, or if you're just hanging out at home, that's lovely too. I'm going to wind us right down for the rest of this mix. The next track I've got for you, it's a little Blood Orange tune. It's called Wish.

Halo. Selamat datang.

Avril 14th, that's a little Aphex Twin cover for you. That one's by Shane Parrish. And before that, we heard a Blood Orange tune called Wish. I've got to say goodbye now. I hope this mix has accompanied you very sweetly and soundtracked maybe a drive or maybe just a chill evening as well. Got a couple more tracks to say goodbye. This next one I got for you is one of my favorite Arthur Russell songs. It's called Love Is Overtaking Me. Listening to us here, thank you so much.

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It's really just a mystery on your own and your skin and bone, because you've got all that you may know. You don't know what you don't know, but it's all that can come from your mind. And in that side, it's all you are, skin and bone.

Hello and welcome to another Jazz Hour. I'm Barry O'Sullivan with a program produced in the studios of 2MBS Fine Music Sydney and coming to you across Australia via the Community Radio Network. Michelle Nicole is widely celebrated as one of Australia's finest jazz vocalists, improvisers and arrangers. Based in Melbourne, she's spent over two decades anchoring herself at the forefront of the Australian jazz community, while also commanding an international renown for her instrumental-like vocal control and deep emotional storytelling. Leading her long-running signature ensemble, the Michelle Nicole Quartet, she has recorded and co-produced 12 albums. Alongside touring, she passes on this philosophy as an experienced academic educator at the University of Melbourne at the Victorian College of the Arts and at Monash University, where she frequently conducts masterclasses there and internationally as well. Michelle Nicole is my special studio guest, and let's hear a track from her album Mancini before she joins us.

0: Michelle Nicole on the voice, and Ronnie Farrella on the drums, Tom Lee on the bass, and Jeff Hughes on the guitar. Days of Wine and Roses, popular song from the 1962 film of the same name, and received the Academy Award for the best original song in the 1964 Grammy Awards. And it was Record of the Year and Song of the Year, and sung beautifully there by Michelle Nicole. Welcome to A Jazz Hour.
1: Thanks so much, Barry, for having me.
0: It's a pleasure. Your career started at the age of 8, didn't it, really? Playing the violin?
1: I was doing gigs and no. I started playing the violin, you know, at primary school. And yeah, so I'm not sure it was a career at that stage, but it was definitely a start into music, and I feel really lucky that I was offered that opportunity, you know, because it wasn't around me. It wasn't like anyone else was playing instruments or anything. It was just a thing that our little country primary school had a string program, and then you automatically got you joined the orchestra, the collective schools orchestra, and so you're just playing, and it did spark a lifelong love for music, that's for sure.
0: And when did the vocals begin?
1: Well, I always sang. I mean, you know, I wanted to be Tina Arena, you know, when I was little, and I did get mistaken.
0: And you became Tina.
1: I did not. But I was, you know, I watched Young Talentine religiously. And
0: yeah.
1: And I mean, I guess all through school, I mean, I sang in choirs and stuff and played in the orchestras, and I played in the marching band, Tanunda Town Band. I played cornet. I was just always doing the music. I was one of the music kids, you know. I wasn't a sports kid. No surprises. No. But I was a music kid, so singing was just part of it. But I loved singing, but I was never really game enough to do it, you know. I was always hiding behind an instrument, really.
0: So you sang in front of the mirror with your hairbrush. Sang it
1: with my hairbrush, absolutely, like everyone does.
0: Yeah.
1: But I think once I got to – I did audition at uni. I did audition actually on voice.
0: This is in Adelaide?
1: This is in Adelaide, but I got in on violin. Oh. That's quite scary, actually, because if you heard me play the violin, you would wonder what was going on.
0: You remember your first singing gig?
1: Look, I was just singing in choirs. I remember.
0: It's safer, isn't it? Yeah.
1: It's safer. Mm. I mean, I remember like auditioning for the school musical when I was at school, and the director would say, "Oh, you've got a lovely voice," but you know, they would just make me one of the minor parts because I was never going to be an actor as well. I can't act at all. So, but I remember at a choir at uni, I was in the jazz choir, the Adelaide Connection, which was like a well-known jazz choir.
0: Mm.
1: I mean, really, it was the only one in Australia at the time. Mm. And we had a gig. We had a gig, and one of my mates who had a solo in one of the songs, she was pulling a hammy that night. She had some party she went to. And so, like, the director pushed me in front and said, "Well, you take it, Michelle." And it was a scat solo, and I'd never even done it.
0: Oh, that's a big call.
1: I know. But it was – obviously I did an okay job. And then after that he was going, "Oh, we've got to get you doing more of this." And it kind of snowballed from there.
0: Uh-huh.
1: Yeah.
0: Yeah, and then did you form a band or solo gigs?
1: I was in a group that sparked from the jazz choir. We were a vocal group, very much a New York Voices cover band at the start. So I don't know if you know that vocal group.
0: Yeah.
1: Hmm. So we did loads of their arrangements and our own. So it was 5-piece voices and a rhythm section, and we started whilst we were at uni, but then we started doing gigs. And so we would play, like we played the Manly Jazz Festival. We played the Bellingen. Do you remember the Bellingen Jazz Festival?
0: Yeah.
1: And, we kind of.
0: It still exists.
1: It still exists.
0: Mm.
1: So, and then we started coming to Melbourne to do gigs. And that's kind of how I got into the jazz scene in Melbourne as well. And I got to know people here in Sydney as well.
0: So you moved to Melbourne from Adelaide.
1: Eventually moved to Melbourne, yeah. But whilst I was in Adelaide, I had my own little group and, you know, was doing local gigs. But it was mostly in Adelaide, because it's such a small town, you're doing anything you can to play music. So I was doing a lot of piano bar work. I did a lot of solo piano bar work for years.
0: And played the piano yourself.
1: Yeah, and backing vocal gigs, you know. Mm. So, but once I came to Melbourne, I really kind of just focused in on jazz, and I still had to do the piano bar gigs for a couple of years.
0: Yeah, so there would have been people currently playing in Melbourne as vocalists and singing and earning a living. Who are some of the people that inspired you in those early days?
1: Early days, of course. So the Fitzgibbon family.
0: Of course.
1: Nisha. I mean, I loved Nisha. I mean, I still love Nisha.
0: Yeah.
1: And Mark. I used to play with Mark quite a lot.
0: Mm.
1: Early days, it was Christine Sullivan was doing a lot of gigs. So, yeah, it was a really great time to move to Melbourne. So this was like 1995. When I moved to Melbourne, and it was a really great scene, you know, and there was the Bennett's Lane Jazz Club, which is why, you know, like the chap there that runs that, Michael Tortoni, he was the one who kind of said when I did the vocal group, we used to come over, he said, "Do you have your own band as well?" And I said, "Yeah, I do." And he said, "Well, you know, come and do a gig."
0: Mm.
1: So it was kind of, but it all started with jazz choir. You know, when I think about that now, it kind of freaks me out. If I hadn't joined a jazz choir, which now is a very different thing to what I do, but like it really started from that.
0: You'd be teaching the violin.
1: I'd be teaching really badly. There'd be a lot of bad violinists out there.
0: During that time in Melbourne, you must have seen a guy called Vince Jones perform.
1: Absolutely.
0: Because that was his bass in those days. Earlier, in the 80s, he began down in Bennett's Lane, I suppose.
1: Well, see, I didn't see Vince when I moved to Melbourne much because I think he was already in Sydney. I kind of missed heyday.
0: Okay.
1: Yeah, so.
0: Yeah, I think it was about the mid-80s that he was.
1: Yeah, when he used to have regular gigs.
0: Yeah.
1: I missed that, but I was a huge fan. So Vince was the first jazz record I ever bought was a Vince Jones record.
0: Ah, which one? Not For All Colours.
1: For All Colours.
0: Oh, was it really? It,
1: absolutely.
0: I think that was one of the first, one of his that I bought, yes.
1: Yeah.
0: The vinyl.
1: And the reason why I bought it was because I heard on community radio on 5UV, which is a Adelaide community station, I heard a track, rang the station, said, "What on earth was that?" They told me, and I went and ordered the record from the shop, as you had to do back then.
0: Yeah.
1: Remember those days?
0: You did. Yes, I do. And the track that you chose was Blue, which is a composition of Vince's.
1: Yeah.
0: Let's have a listen to that.

0: from the album For All Colours. That's the wonderful Vince Jones with a composition of his called Blue. And the choice of my studio guest, Michelle Nicole. Now, you visited the compositions of Dear Vince yourself on your latest album.
1: Yes.
0: Which is a composition called Rainbow Cake by he and Paul Grabowski, I believe.
1: Yes.
0: So this is an unusual
1: it's
0: his album. Do you know which album it originally?
1: Now you got me now. I want to say On the Brink of It, but I
0: could be.
1: I may have got their old or Trustworthy Little Sweethearts. No, it's before that.
0: We won't worry about that.
1: But this is, I remember hearing this song and just thinking, wow, that is just, again, like just such an interesting composition, but such a beautiful story. I mean, and I know now that Paul, because now working with Paul, that Vince basically, that was a song that Paul had written, but Vince hadn't written a lyric. He wrote it in the studio when they were recording it.
0: Oh, well, he sings it regularly still.
1: He does. Mm. And he's tweaked the lyrics a few times. He kind of changes the story, you know. So, but I mean, I just find it really moving. It's very visual for me. It's very vivid, like the story. I just love it. But yeah, he apparently just wrote it just before they recorded it.
0: Wow. And yeah. You usually sing with a quartet or even mm-hmm. a bigger ensemble. Mm-hmm. How do you find singing just with a pianist?
1: Well, it's actually a new thing for me because I think it's because, I mean, early days, my first record, which I did in 97, it was a quintet. So it was a piano, it was Mark Fitzgibbon on piano actually, and then guitar, bass and drums as well. So I always liked the piano, but I think I started just paring it down to a guitar trio mostly because I really love guitar. And after that, I just didn't really play with many piano players. I think I just got used to how to write for a guitarist. The guitar is a very different beast. It's also very portable. You know, the practicalities of touring, you know, a guitar, they have their own amp and their guitar, they can sound great anywhere, you know, whereas piano players are really at the mercy of the piano provided. I think it was a very practical thing. I've always loved piano. But doing duo gigs, I really hadn't done at all. So playing with Paul was, it's been a new adventure. It's been fun. Yeah, it has been fun.
0: And the album, how did that come about?
1: Well, the album came about because it's a long story. All my stories are long stories,
0: Mary.
1: We've got an hour. Look, I think, you know, I've been living in Melbourne for a long time. Obviously, I grew up watching the Vizard show, you know, and seeing Paul and all those guys, I mean, who I ended up playing with most of the people that were on that show. But I never played with Paul. And, you know, we'd run into each other every now and then at some gig. I did a gig for the Melbourne Jazz Festival, which was a kind of a big opening gala gig, and it was with the MSO, and it was kind of all very and Vanessa Pericker. Do you know Vanessa Pericker?
0: Yes, yes, of course.
1: Beautiful composer. Her big band. So it was the band and the MSO, and it was kind of a big deal.
0: Oh, sounds fabulous!
1: It was fabulous. And
0: did she do all the arrangements?
1: She did.
0: And conducted as well.
1: And conducted.
0: Wow.
1: It was kind of very spectacular, to be honest. And so she did an arrangement for me, and then it was an arrangement for Katie Noonan, and Katie Noonan couldn't do the gig, so I got an extra song.
0: Ah.
1: So thanks, Katie. And it was, the song The Peacocks.
0: Yes.
1: Yeah, which is a notoriously, hideously difficult song. Yeah. Anyway, long story short, after the gig, Paul was
0: written by Jimmy Rolls. Is that the one you mean?
1: I think so.
0: There's a piece of music by Jimmy Rolls called The Peacocks, and someone's put lyrics to it.
1: And then Norma Winston wrote the lyric, and it became A Timeless Place.
0: Mm-hmm.
1: So at the after party, if you like, for the festival, Paul came up to me and said, "Oh, you know, why haven't we ever played?" I said, "Well, Paul, I've been here the whole time." And so from there, I guess he kind of just sparked a bit more interest in what I was doing. And we bumped into each other at uni because he's in charge of, or he's the head of the Performing Arts Centre there.
0: Mm-hmm.
1: And I teach at Monash. And we ran into each other and had over lunch and just had a talk about sad songs, how we love sad songs.
0: Well, and you certainly got the monopoly on those.
1: Well, yeah, so that's how it started. And we thought, well, let's do a gig and then
0: Although
1: an
0: Rainbow
1: album.
0: Cake's not that sad.
1: Well, I find it very moving.
0: It's moving, yes.
1: Yeah. To me, yes, sad is kind of, yeah, I know.
0: Tragic.
1: Sad, tragic. Just something that gets the tears going for me. Like I've cried every time I've heard Vince sing that live. You know, just 'cause I find it really moving.
0: Let's have a listen.

0: from the album Noir, which in French translates as black. That's the beautiful voice of Michelle Nicole, my studio guest, and Paul Grabowski there at the piano with the Paul Grabowski Vince Jones composition, Rainbow Cake. Now, moving on, you have a regular gig at the Brunswick Green.
1: I do.
0: Which doesn't involve a piano.
1: There is a piano there, but
0: no one plays it.
1: We usually don't play it. No, it's just normally myself, my bass player, Tom Lee, and then we have different front line. So it's usually a cordless thing.
0: Mm.
1: Sometimes it's guitar.
0: And
1: sometimes,
0: how long have you been doing that?
1: In July, it's going to be 19 years.
0: That's a regular gig.
1: It's a regular gig.
0: Yeah.
1: Yeah, and it's the people who run it are beautiful friends. They let me do whatever I like. And it's kind of just evolved to this thing where it's requests. So all we do is play requests. I mean, jazz requests, not, you know.
0: Yeah, I mean, yes.
1: Although every now and then
0: you don't
1: get
0: do Kylie Minogue.
1: No, you do get some weird requests, though.
0: Do you?
1: Yeah, oh, yeah. The best one was Take On Me by A-ha.
0: Oh. Okay.
1: You don't, probably don't know what that is, Barry. You're far too classy to even know what that is.
0: No.
1: No, it's from the 80s.
0: Oh, right.
1: Yeah. No, but it's we just play requests. So it's actually a really great gig for keeping me on my toes. And generally it's cordless. So it's usually horn, bass and myself. So it's really great for just making sure I know the tunes and
0: a different crowd each week, or
1: yeah, there's a bunch of regulars. Oh yeah, there's diet, there's baked on regulars.
0: And do they request the same things?
1: They do. We have one chap, John, who always requests "Love for Sale." It's like, John, come on.
0: Oh, come on.
1: I mean, I love "Love for Sale," but no, he sometimes requests other songs. But yeah, it's a loyal crew. I mean, it's a tiny room. Sometimes there's four people. You know, that's our rule. There's got to be at least more people in the audience and on before we start. Yeah, but it's actually I'm so grateful to have that gig because it's really keeps me going. You know, and vocally it keeps me fit. So if I'm not having other gigs, I know I've got that, and you know, I love it. I absolutely love it. Yeah.
0: So as an artist, it's important to get regular live gigs. Mm. But it's also important to record, isn't it, and to get your recordings out there. But you have strict control over your recordings, don't you?
1: Do I? Well, yes, I do. Well, I mean, it's because, you know, I'm paying for it. I mean, like, no one else is going to pay for
0: it. Well, you sell them all yourself, don't you, from your website, basically.
1: And, I mean, I guess that, I've been very fortunate over the years as well to do quite a lot of albums with the ABC.
0: Mm.
1: So this Noir, this album with Paul, that's with the ABC.
0: Mm.
1: So I've been very, very blessed with that. And I also know what it's like to self-produce, pay for the whole thing.
0: Yeah.
1: And
0: they're the ones that you hold tightly on to.
1: Well, I mean, I guess some of them you do, some of them you don't. You know,
0: do you put anything on streaming?
1: Oh, yeah, there's a lot of them on streaming.
0: Mm.
1: Yeah, that's a beast that I just don't know how you can avoid it.
0: A good little business card, I suppose.
1: Well,
0: that's all you can look at it as.
1: Yeah.
0: You're certainly not going to make a lot of money out of it.
1: Well, you're not going to make any money out of it. And if it does make your music more accessible to other people, it's lovely. But
0: it's a good thing, yeah.
1: It's a good thing, but I think a lot of people also want to support, like, artists by, you know, buying their albums off their websites or through Bandcamp as well. But they'll still often listen to them on Spotify because that's just it's out there. We can't undo that now. It's there forever.
0: Yes.
1: Until it blows up.
0: Until it blows up. Yeah. And so different to the recording days of your next choice, Sarah Vaughan, who was completely dominated by the record industry, I'd imagine.
1: Yes.
0: In what she recorded.
1: I imagine so too,
0: And this Swing and Easy album is a fabulous one.
1: It's so great.
0: I must have spun this many times, but never played this particular track.
1: Right. And it's the coolest cover too, isn't it? She's sitting in that chair looking, I mean, just so cool.
0: It is.
1: Well, this tune is one of those, you know, like as a jazz singer, you know, you're always looking for inspiration for, you know, improvisation, right? Mm. So, I mean, and people call it scat singing, you know.
0: I do.
1: I don't usually call it scat singing, but I think...
0: but you're a pretty mean scatter.
1: I improvise, but I guess scatting is a really specific thing, and like what Sarah does is scatting. You know, it's very wordy. You can literally write down every syllable. I mean, I guess...
0: So it's not just using your voice as an instrument.
1: Well, it is, but it's also like a whole nother song, language. It becomes a song in itself. Mm. You know, like this is actually a song. It's surely a bop.
0: A bop, which means what?
1: But it's a classic example of like taking the voice and using it instrumentally, you know, but in a real specific style. And it's over a very famous tune. I'm not sure. Maybe we should see if our listeners can work out what the song is. But it's actually a song that every jazz person knows, but she's not singing the song, she's singing Shulia Bop.
0: Let's have a listen.

0: Well, I wonder if they worked it out. There it was. Sarah Vaughan with Shulia Pomp, written by her and her first husband, George Treadwell. The trumpet player.
1: Okay.
0: The one that she first married.
1: Wow, I did not know that.
0: So he got the rights from...
1: Well, he got the rights, but it really belonged to the Gershwins because that was summertime.
0: I can't believe that. I wonder how many people guessed that.
2: You're listening to a Jazz Hour coming to you across Australia from the studios of 2MBS Fine Music Sydney. I'm Barry O'Sullivan.
0: Well, I didn't guess summertime, but Yeah.
1: You can not unhear it.
0: I can hear it now.
1: Yeah, now it's there.
0: And I'll listen to it again. Yeah. now, you've been to LA and done gigs there.
1: Yep.
0: And a very different scene to the Brunswick Green.
1: It is a different scene. I mean, America I go to a little bit because I have quite a few friends there and I've played a few gigs there, and I go there to invigorate myself, really, to re-inject, you know.
0: Recharge.
1: Recharge. Mm. Because people, you know, like, it's such a small scene here. It's a small scene there too, but it's just there's more people.
0: So you're talking about the West Coast?
1: West Coast, yeah. I've mostly done gigs in the West Coast. I've done a couple things in New York, but just little gigs. But I have, a crew of people there now that I would call friends. And the thing about those places is that, you know, jazz is you know, there is a scene like there is here in Sydney and in Melbourne, but there's just more people and there's a greater appreciation for it, I think.
0: Mm.
1: It's just a numbers game though, really, to be honest.
0: Well, it's a population problem
1: absolutely.
0: That we have with our closing venues here in Sydney.
1: Yeah.
0: Not a big enough population to support the genre, unfortunately.
1: Yeah.
0: But you actually went there and did gigs and you made a recording as well.
1: I did. It was a really...
0: It was an even bigger challenge.
1: Well, it was a huge... It was kind of just like this weird experiment because, I've been going there and playing and in LA the first guitarist I played with is Larry Coons. And he is just so beautiful. And as soon as we played together, I just thought, wow, we became mates. And I thought it would be so lovely to do an album in the States and try that whole experiment and record in a slightly different way.
0: And how did you find the experiment?
1: It was amazing. It was a huge learning curve for me because
0: it'd be challenging.
1: People do it quite differently, you know. Mm. And I've been, like I said before, I've been very blessed in that I've had this association with the ABC.
0: Mm.
1: And also I have another dear friend in Melbourne, Nico Schaubler, the drummer. Mm. And
0: Pughouse Studios.
1: Pughouse, of course, and recorded a couple things there. And but going to the States, I just dived into that thing of letting other people advise me, you know, whereas so I have a really dear friend, Kathy Siegel-Garcia in LA, and she's a singer. She's recorded, tons of 20 albums or something, but she's also a producer. So she steered me in the direction of the person to record with, the studio. She acted as producer as well. Which I've never had before. I've had ABC, Mal Stanley producing, but this was much more specific and it kind of demanded for me that I was much more critical of what I was doing and fixing things that I didn't like and not sort of just going, oh, yeah, good enough is, you know, close enough is good enough, because I don't do that in America. You know, it's like if I didn't like a note, no, let's fix that note.
0: All right.
1: You know, for a jazz recording, I was always like, oh, it's got to be live. I mean, they were all live. All the recordings were live. But, you know, there's certain notes you can fix. I mean, I'm not talking about auto-tuning within an inch of its life. I'm just talking like they can tweak things now. And just like in terms of the lengths of solos and that, just going, no, this, don't do it that long. It shouldn't be that long. Think about radio play. Think about, you know, so it's a jazz vocal album, so it's got to fit into certain parameters, which was a really interesting thing to do.
0: So did you have any creative control?
1: Oh, totally. No, I totally did. And Larry and I, and also the way Larry worked coming to the studio, because I was like, oh, you know, let's just pick some songs. You know, I'm like, I'm very relaxed. I mean, like when you played that Days of Wine and Roses before, I haven't heard that. I can't even remember the last time I heard that. I'm not going to listen to my own recordings, Barry, and it's like horrible. But you know, but the way they operate in America, it's like, no, you've really got to, and you've got to think about this. So Larry would come to the studio with okay, I'm going to use this guitar on this track. I'm going to, you know, like it was very, very specific. It wasn't, and of course he was running everything by me. It wasn't like he was saying, this is what I'm going to do. But like people think about it, I'm going to say they put more work in. I'm just going to say we're so relaxed in Australia. Sometimes too, you know,
0: our detriment.
1: It works against us sometimes. So it was a really great learning curve for that.
0: And this song, who chose this one?
1: Well, I did.
0: Oh.
1: Of course. This song, I mean, Larry Coons and I did a bunch of gigs together in Seattle, the Seattle area.
0: Mm.
1: And I brought this along because it's one of my favourite songs. And he'd never heard it because it's from
0: the Split Ends.
1: Mm. But I did know in doing this in America, there were always some Split Ends fans in the audience. Like they did have an audience.
0: Mm.
1: So we recorded this. This is just one of those songs that gets me every time.
0: This is beautiful.

0: beautiful interpretation of the song written by Tim Finn from Split Enz, and that's I Hope I Never, sung beautifully there by Michelle Nicole, my studio guest, from her album with Larry Coons on guitar called The Silent Witch, which people can buy from your website.
1: From my website, yeah, or Bandcamp. Yeah.
0: It's a good way, Bandcamp, isn't it?
1: It is, yeah.
0: Talking about female jazz singers, there's no one better than Abby Lincoln. She deserves to be on everyone's playlist.
1: I know. I just wish she was a household name. You know,
0: I don't know. What are people doing? You know,
1: I don't know.
0: Not listening
1: they
0: to Abby
1: Lincoln. They missed out. I understand that, like, at start, when you first hear Abby, you've got to kind of go, all right, okay.
0: Mm.
1: You know, because it's not going to be everyone's taste at start, but it's like once you listen to her, and then you can't not love her. And she recorded for such a long period of time. There's so much beautiful stuff to hear.
0: Mm.
1: And I, you know, she was one of those singers who wasn't like a scat singer in Inverna. She never did that, but she didn't need to also, because what she's doing is always creating something, you know, new in every phrase,

be that one. I can't remember. Hmm. But, yeah, I just thought, oh, gosh. And the verse she does that at the start, which is not in the movie because this is from The Wizard of Oz. Mm. Yeah.

0: afraid, Abby Lincoln there on the vocals from her album Holy Earth, the choice of my studio guest Michelle Nicole. And that is a lovely album, isn't it?
1: Oh, suggest people get a hold of such a beautiful album. One. The Midnight Sun on there. There's so many great songs on that
0: beautiful
1: album.
0: Beautiful songs on it. Mm-hmm. Another beautiful song on your album is an Elvis Presley track.
1: Yeah, it's literally the only song, only album I've ever done that my mum knows any of the songs because of this Elvis track.
0: My mother would have been a fan of it too, I think. It is a beautiful song, though, isn't it, Heartbreak Hotel?
1: Yeah, beautiful. And it is sad. It does fit the brief.
0: It does.
1: Yeah, and Paul Grabowski came up with this very unusual take, you know, arrangement of it. So, and this was one he had in mind. This is one of Paul's choice for this album. But, of course, I was happy because I love Elvis.
0: Yeah. Yeah, and here it is in all its sadness, Heartbreak Hotel. And it's on the album Noir, which you can find on your website.
1: On my website.
0: N-O-I-R, Noir, with Paul Grabowski. Thank you so much for being my guest.
1: Oh, it's been an absolute pleasure. Thank you so much for having me, Barry.
0: Just a fraction of your music is such a joy, but there is so much out there that people can listen to and buy. Let's go out with Heartbreak Hotel. 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I'm Barry O'Sullivan, and until next time, I'll be seeing you.

0: Hello and welcome. You are tuned in to Final Draft, your half hour of books, writing and literary culture coming to you out of the studios of 2SER in Sydney and across Australia on the Community Radio Network. I'm your host, Andrew Popel. Every week, my incredible pleasure, I get to sit down with Australian authors. We find their new books, we discuss them, we look for the inspiration, we look for the perspiration, we go into technique, we go into issues. It is a fabulous way to get more from the books that you love. Today on the show, I am joined by Yasmin Abdel-Majid. As we start, I'm going to acknowledge here at Final Draft, we record on the lands of the Darug and Gunungurra people. I pay my respects to the traditional owners. I acknowledge their ongoing connection to their lands, acknowledging that it is unceded land. Every week, I get to sit down with incredible authors and discover unique stories. And today, just such a unique story. YM Abdel-Majid's At Sea. Yasmin Abdel-Majid has featured on the show before. We have discussed her essay collection, Talking About a Revolution. She has a young readers series, Listen, Layla, and You Must Be Layla. At Sea, though, draws on her experience as an engineer working on oil rigs. It dives into mystery. It dives into adventure. It also dives into issues that emerge in a community that is incredibly male, incredibly closed off, and incredibly dangerous. This is a really thrilling book. It was nothing like I expected, and the surprises, the twists and turns were what made it worthwhile. I cannot wait to share this with you. YM Abdel-Majid's At Sea. Yasmin is joining me today on the show. It's all coming up after this short break.
1: Hi, I'm Bruce Williams. With a team of volunteers, I've hosted 2SER's Bob Dylan Birthday Marathon every year since 1985. I love 2SER because it's ahead of the game in music and politics, but also respects the past with other great shows like Dirt Music and Phantom Dancer. 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Stay strong, 2SER.
0: You are tuned in to Final Draft. It is books, writing and literary culture coming to you across Australia on the Community Radio Network. My name's Andrew Popel, and today on the show, I have an exciting new book, At Sea, by YM Abdel-Majid. Yasmin, you have met on the show before, has joined us on Final Draft, discussing her essays in Talking About a Revolution, her children's novel Listen, Layla. She is a Sudanese diaspora author, screenwriter, award-winning social advocate, and she's here with her literary debut fiction, At Sea. Yasmin, it's so great. Congratulations on the new book. I'm excited to talk.
2: Thank you so much, Andrew. It's a pleasure. It's such a pleasure to chat to you again.
0: Zainab has spent life on the oil rigs, living the fly-in, fly-out, the FIFO life. When her boss calls her back from leave to investigate strange goings-on on the rig Clarissa Clyde, she knows this could be her big break. Joining a rig near the end of a drill isn't easy, though, and as a woman on the rig, Zainab knows she's not going to get an easy ride, let alone an open door to the mysteries plaguing the Clarissa Clyde. She is determined, though, but haunted by her boss's words. Make sure everyone gets out alive. I want to jump straight into the psychology of both the narrative, but also the people who work drilling on rigs more generally. So on first pass, I thought I'm getting into like this, it's a straight outsider narrative where the intersection of Zainab's identities as a woman, as a Muslim, as the new hire at the end of a job, they're going to make her the ultimate outsider. As I read though, I kept encountering reflections in the book about life at sea versus, I think they refer to it as on the beach. I realized this was more complex than my landbound conceptions could account. Would you speak to these dynamics in the novel?
2: Yeah, thanks, Andrew. This was really one of the things that I wanted to spend some time exploring in the novel, because there are very few novels and pieces of literature or even culture, I think, that accurately reflect that sort of fly in, fly out, or like itinerant kind of life that so many people actually do live. And that was, you know, I remember when I personally spent some years in that lifestyle. And I remember when I first started working And just before I started, I was like, okay, let me, I wanted to find some books that would tell me what I was going to explore, I was going to find out. And I just couldn't find anything. The only novel or the only book that I could find, and this is the actual title of the book, was called Don't Tell My Mum on the Rig. Don't Tell My Mum I Work on the Rigs. She Thinks I'm a Piano Player in a Whorehouse.
0: I've heard, I
2: Right?
0: know
2: That's
0: it,
2: the
0: yeah.
2: full title. You know it, exactly. Yes. And so I was like, okay, how do I, like, this is one of the main things that I kind of want to introduce readers to. Like, you imagine that it's going to be one kind of experience for Zainab. You imagine that it's going to be incredibly hostile. It's going to be challenging. It's going to be misogynist. It's going to be all of these kind of things. And it is. But there's also something that keeps Zainab going back. Right. There's also something that Zainab gets from it. There's also something actually that everybody gets from it. And it's not purely economic. It's not just, it's a well-paid job. There is something about, almost every single person being on that rig for a particular reason. Are they running away from something? Are they running towards something? What does this kind of isolated world that sort of sits outside time, outside place, outside reality, really? What does it offer individuals? And that's kind of one of the things I wanted to touch on.
0: Okay, so don't answer if you don't feel like it can be answered before people have read the book. But I still don't have a good grip on whether these are people who are built differently, who are living that outsider life out of necessity, or if it is just an excuse for like some frankly shocking behavior. And even Zainab is guilty of, we're going to get to her sister in a minute. She is guilty of things in her life, like avoiding things, of not treating people the way they deserve to be treated.
2: Think it's a bit of both, really. I think that's something very human in a way, and also it felt important to me to have a character like Zainab, a character that really I wanted to be the heroine, right? Like, I wanted her to be, and this is one of the challenges as I was writing the novel. I was like, I want my protagonist, who is a Sudanese Muslim woman working in this world, to be flawless. I want her to be perfect. I want her to, represent all the wonderful morals that I believe in. But that's not really true and human. And so what does it mean? Like, is there complicity, or is there, what is Zainab's psychology as well? And what draws her back to your point? Is it an excuse? And in some ways it is, but it's also completely understandable, right? And I think, even if we might not agree, and I think there are many points that I don't agree with her choices or the choices that other people make on the rig at all, but maybe what I wanted to do was make it legible, make it understandable, so that you can kind of follow the logic in that character's mind, even if you don't think these are choices they should be making.
0: And that's and to get to what you're saying there is also like the sort of, forgive the expression, but the white hat hero couldn't be the person who just rides in and in integrates. And so I want to go then to this exploration of loyalty and duty that we see in the book. And I'm going to do that through the character of her sister. Zainab is torn between her sister. So she's at home with her sister, ready for the birth of her first. I can't remember if it's a niece or nephew, or we don't know yet. And there's safety in that, but there's also this professional opportunity on the Clarissa Clyde. I feel like it would be too easy to say that she should have chosen her family because there's deeper history in the book, but also because men, like the men she's about to go work with, they are so rarely asked to make similar decisions. How did you envisage that conflict of duty?
2: Oh, how fascinating. I mean, especially for someone like Zainab, right, who was kind of brought up in this very kind of familial, duty-bound society. The Sudanese society is a very collectivist, very communal one. Being there for your siblings, especially for somebody who's kind of going through a transition like birth, is something that is, there is a very strong expectation and a very strong kind of norm around that. And so part of my thinking as well was, how much does that actually terrify Zainab, right? Like, as much as it is about what she's meant to do, there's something quite terrifying about being bound to love a person, or love like this kind of, to what am I trying to say there? Not to like love a person per se, because she obviously loves her sister, but the ways in which duty to like a nibbling, a niece and nephew kind of requires something of you that's different to a sibling or a parent, for example. And there's almost this, you know, when the opportunity comes knocking, again, it goes back to your question, Andrea, around escape. Like, is it actually also an escape to not have to put herself in this position of vulnerability? And because she's terrified of that, you know, like there is something around that true sense of vulnerability that she associates with great pain. And so there's actually safety for her. So even though there's physical danger on the rig, there is emotional safety because nobody's asking anything of her emotionally. Nobody's asking her to put her heart on the line, to wear her heart on her sleeve. And in fact, that's one of the contradictions of a world like a rig, right? You are in such physical proximity and intimacy. You are on top of each other all the time. Your lives actually depend on all of you doing your job correctly. And so, in order, especially in a very kind of like archetypal, you know, masculine environment, the way that it functions is therefore something has to be kind of sealed off, and that what is sealed off is your personal self, your vulnerability.
0: I love that you've said that because, like, and I think you're probably conscious of this. You wrote the book, and I don't think it's spoilers without context to say that there is an enormous irony then that Zainab goes into this environment and all of that emotional connection becomes like her raison d'être to kind of get this. We might talk about, you know, what Bryce, her boss, is asking her to do and whether he, but she gets emotionally involved. Now, you've talked there a little bit about the masculinity and that environment. So you show us on the Clarissa Clyde, and I assume this is fairly representative of rigs around the world, this culture of kind of hyper masculinity, where like literally an attempted sexual assault is par for the course and has to be met with like equal violence. Across the world, we're like grappling with what's being called the manosphere, these ideas and its ideas about how women should be treated. I know this kind of blew up with Louis Theroux and his documentary. It's not new. Were you looking to reflect on these ideas of masculinity and how they operate in these all-male spaces?
2: It's really funny to me that like we live in this current moment where there is like a lot of there's a lot of sort of popular culture conversation around the manosphere, you know, whether it's Louis Theroux's documentary. There was a TV series called Adolescence that kind of made a big splash as well. You know, there's kind of the stories around Andrew Tate and Jordan Peterson, and there's like quite a lot of panic around young men. And, you know, if we go slightly further back, it was incel. You know, I think that this kind of the last maybe 10 years has been there's been panic around the young, particularly white men, being left behind or being kind of radicalized. But this is not new.
0: What
2: Like,
0: happened
2: this is
0: in,
2: not new at all.
0: but what happened in 2016? What,
2: Yeah.
0: I can't
2: Can
0: think.
2: we put a finger on it? Is there, yeah, a little something?
0: Did
2: I mean, yeah, something I think, well, to your point though, right? Like, I think I set this book in 2004. And part of the reason I said it in 2004 was because I wanted it to kind of be at the sweet spot moment before phones are and social media are as ubiquitous as they are today. And before, you know, you could have access to internet on the rigs in like a very kind of accessible manner. And also because, you know, it was sort of post 9/11, Iraq War, Afghanistan, like there were these kind of political things happening. And I wanted to kind of touch on those throughout, you know, in the kind of context around the rig. But I think if I was to set it in 2024, it would have a slightly different tenor because actually the isolation is less about the physical isolation. It's actually more, there's also a digital isolation that's occurring as well, right? So I don't think I was necessarily thinking about the contemporary conversation around the manosphere, but I do think that these conversations and the kinds of challenges we're talking about around the what kind of masculinity looks like, how men and women and people of all genders kind of navigate gender roles and the language of violence and how violence is or isn't used and our opinions on how violence is or isn't used. I was definitely interested in exploring that. And I was very interested in exploring how a woman would come into this space and navigate that relationship with masculinity, right? Because we often, you know, these conversations are often about men and masculinity, but actually, Zainab's relationship with masculinity is quite fascinating and quite complex and quite contradictory. Like she does, in some ways, momentarily revel in the power that playing into these like archetypal and hypermasculine behaviors. She revels in that power just briefly. She understands that there is, she understands that it isn't quite right, but also she understands it gives her access to a particular kind of power. And that's not clear. It's not straightforward. And also there's a very brief mention of another woman that she has seen on the rigs, but has never interacted with, who had a very different relationship to gender, to her womanhood, and so on. And Zainab almost took that as a bit of a cautionary tale. And so I think maybe this is an exploration for me. It was certainly less about the online world, more about the kind of what happens when you get a group of men together in an isolated context. And to some extent, how those patriarchal norms are about as damaging for the men as they are for the women, right? Because what you see, what you learn over time is that all of these men are forced to behave in particular ways because that is the expectation.
0: That's what fascinated me because my read on maybe the current situation is that a lot of people feel like behaviors that, like, nobody pretends they haven't existed historically, but I think they felt like they were either diminishing or were being chased into the shadows, and now we're seeing them emerge. Now, whether that's a correct read or not, the interesting thing in ETSI is we have this enclosed space, this enclosed bubble of masculinity, and Zainab is doing the opposite. It's not bleeding out. She is coming in, and we see what happens, or what you've told us is happening when men are emboldened. And how do we read that? Is that the true person? Is that a performative aspect? Have they lost all sense of what might exist in between?
2: You're entirely right. And I do think there is a part of the panic is that sense of, oh God, I think things were meant to be improving, right? Things were meant to be coming back. Like we were moving towards gender justice, gender parity, gender equality. And now it feels like that is being pulled back. I guess for a character like Zainab, that pretense never existed on the rig because it was a world, actually, it is a world and it remains a world, I think, where you know, men can still be men, as it were. But I think the challenge is quite, you know, to answer the question, is it performative? Is it real? I think the challenge is incredibly deep and historical because, you know, in the various cultures that we live in, the roles, the ways in which men are socialized are there for very particular reasons. You know, so for example, the context of like, European empires, for example, Western European empires, you know, you had to teach boys to disassociate from their emotions because you were sending them out to war consistently. You were sending them out to rape and to pillage in the name of the empire for, you know, from an age where you could not afford for these people to have consciences and to be connected with their feelings. Because they might refuse, right? And so there's this kind of like we have to te like I think it's fascinating when you kind of look at boarding schools in the United Kingdom, they send these boys from the age of 7 to be brought up in these very kind of austere and quite bullying environments. Why? So that they can become officers and soldiers and so on, so that they can kind of you know, do the imperial pr like see out the imperial project, right? And so we're not talking about something that is the kind of challenges we're talking about are challenges of socialization that have existed for centuries. And so it's not a small challenge. And I think the rewiring of that, of course it's going to take time. Of course there's going to be stops and starts because what we're really thinking about is what does it look like to rewire an entire like many societies' understandings of what society is for.
0: So let's go to where that leads on the Clarissa Clyde. And an interesting theory that I have. But first, there is this mystery that is at the heart of the book, or that Zainab has been compelled to go and try and suss out. So within, you've got this cauldron of life on what is kind of effectively, it's a floating petrol bomb, and Zainab has to grapple with whether she should be continually rocking the boat in the name of safety. She's seeing things that are maybe small, but they add up. Or does she maintain this kind of unexamined conformity for the sake of this group cohesion? She comments that she hadn't expected it all to be so political. She's been promoted. It's now, work is now political. I wondered what you wanted to reflect here about the importance of witnessing, about the importance of standing on principle.
2: Yeah, I mean, this is really at the heart of the book for me. This kind of real tension between when you know something to be true, and or certainly you feel you have an instinct that something is true, maybe something's wrong, maybe something isn't right, and yet nobody around you believes you. And you know the cost of speaking that truth, of trying to see out, you know, to follow that sense of principle, the cost is incredibly high. For Zainab, you know, the cost is kind of personally quite high because she's in this position where she's trying, you know, it's the first time she's in this kind of leadership position on the rig. This is everything she's ever wanted, everything she's ever worked towards. So there's this kind of personal cost. But then there's this also larger cost around like the safety of everyone on the rig and so on. But actually, for me, this also operates as an allegory, as a metaphor for lots of different things, whether it's the climate movement, right? I think like a lot of, I was trying to explain to somebody that actually, despite this being a novel set on an oil rig, like there is this kind of this broader relationship with the natural environment and the earth, and actually what it is to be somebody invested in the climate movement and working to sort of shift things in the face of the climate crisis, and feeling like those with power don't believe you. You're sort of like pointing at the data, you're pointing at the signs, you're like, this all adds up. And yet, you know, the sort of reaction is, well, there's nothing to see here. Let's just kind of all go home and have our nice lives and not really have to think about things too much. Whether it's the climate movement, whether it's any sort of political situation we find ourselves in, you know, I think people really feel this in a big way around the genocide in Gaza. I feel like there are many other kind of moments and situations, even at a very small level, not small, but at maybe the individual level in your workplace, feeling like, okay, something is happening. Am I going to pay the price that standing for the principles that I believe in is going to cost, right? And I think this is like a constant question. And Zainab is not somebody who thinks of herself as a political being, which is also like, I also wanted that to be part of this character. Like she's not somebody who's like grown up as an activist, not somebody who's kind of made choices necessarily in life because she's always been like, she has kind of followed where life has taken her. But she's also a sort of a principled person in just in her nature. But this is the first time really in such a significant way where she's like, oh, especially because I'm in a position of power, especially because the decisions I'm making are going to have this kind of impact. What am I going to do? It's a test of her mettle. And it's actually a test of everybody else's mettle. And she finds herself surprised and shocked by the various responses, because the reality, what she thought would happen, doesn't always necessarily happen.
0: That could even just be the byline for the book. There's so much there's so much I want to talk about. We can't talk about because it spoilers. This is not a conventional book, but readers are going to get to the final page and wonder where the rest of it is, which leads me. Okay. So Yasmin, weird theory time. But is this horror? Hear me out. We have isolation, we have impending doom and a threat from without that's denied by the group. We have a lone woman speaking reason, doomed not to be believed until it's too late. It's also kind of a dark mirror up to the dangers of unchallenged solidarity that we've been talking about. You know, horror often throws the threat as a dark mirror of the humanity, the monster of their creations. So that's my theory. Comments?
2: Oh, I love that. I mean, do you know one of my favorite things about having conversations about a book is when somebody says something to you about something you've created that you've never thought of before, and then you're like, oh, wow, maybe that is like a sort of fresh perspective. I think you could make the argument that it is a horror, but it is a horror in the way that perhaps it is the kind of horror that I would, because I don't like gore, right? Like, I'm not somebody that likes gore or that likes titillation, that sort of violent titillation that I see in a lot of horror films, but a psychological horror, a horror that is like, that is real, a horror that is grounded in the horrors of our actual world.
0: Cool. So we got Jordan Peele directing this.
2: Let's go.
0: Big fan, Jordan, big fan of the show. If you're listening, contact Yasmin.
2: Thanks for that. That's a really interesting. No, you're not wrong. I've often described it as a tragedy, but actually, it probably follows the conventions of horror more than it is a straight tragedy.
0: I mean, they're both good ways to reconcile the book, and reconciling my reading was part of what led me through that creative process to kind of come to that conclusion. YM Abdelmajid's At Sea. I am speaking with Yasmin. What a wild chat. Thank you so much, Yasmin. I really appreciate your time.
2: Thank you, Andrew. Great questions. Love it. Thank you. This is brilliant.
3: Tua Siar acknowledges the custodians of the Gadigal and Darug lands from which we broadcast.
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0: You are tuned in to Final Draft here on 2SER 107.3. My name's Andrew Popel, your host for this half hour of books, writing and literary culture. Thank you so much for joining me and sharing this love of books. Thank you also to Yasmin Abdelmajid. Her new novel, At Sea, is out now. Go discover it. This is really something unique, and I hope we gave you a sense of both the adventure but also the discussion within the book. If you've missed anything on the show today, head over to 2SER.com. You can listen back to all your favorite shows on demand. Head over to wherever you get your podcasts, and the Final Draft podcast has hundreds of conversations with Australian authors there for you to discover. My name's Andrew Popel. I will be back with more books. I am leaving you with a track right now, though. This is Ainsley Farrell, The Way Back. Till next we meet, happy reading. Bye for now.

0: Hello, welcome to The Wire. 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I'm Stephen Hill from Sydney's 2SER, and coming up in the program today.
1: We know that prices have gone up overall since 2020 by 25 to 30%.
0: Public sentiment of Coles and Woolworths is at a record low as consumers feel the bite of increasing grocery prices.
2: AC/DC got their beginnings playing in pubs and small venues and school halls. We need to educate the public into knowing how it all works.
0: It's a long way to the top if you want to rock and roll. And small venues have been instrumental in ensuring some of Australia's greatest bands made it all the way to the top. But first, two consecutive earthquakes struck northern Venezuela last Wednesday, the latter being the country's strongest recorded earthquake in 125 years. There's been widespread damage and loss of life, with NASA estimating that around 59,000 buildings have been damaged or destroyed, and at least 1,900 people have been confirmed dead. Several international aid groups have arrived in Venezuela as rescue operations continue around the clock, with thousands still reported missing. The Wire's Sean Dorado brings you the latest updates and impacts of this tragic natural disaster.
3: A week on from the tragic earthquakes in Venezuela, tens of thousands are still reported as missing. Amid the grief and uncertainty weighing on Venezuelans, stories from rescue operations have offered a very small glimmer of hope. According to Venezuela's acting president, Delcy Rodriguez, 3,681 rescuers from 30 countries have also joined the search efforts. The extensive damage to infrastructure makes it hard to estimate the number of people impacted. Authorities have not offered an official count of missing people, leading many Venezuelans to turn to non-governmental digital databases to report their loved ones as missing. This is Charlotte Graham, Head of International Programs at UNICEF Australia, helping us put the scale into context.
4: Two major earthquakes rocked Venezuela on the 24th of June, and these have left thousands of children in need of safe shelter, clean water and urgent care. So we know that at the moment we've got an estimated 680,000 children that are in need of humanitarian assistance, and that's across six states that have been affected by the earthquakes. Many families, you know, they're sleeping outside, they're afraid of ongoing aftershocks, and children are scared, displaced, and at risk.
3: Like, what challenges are your aid workers facing right now in getting help to the people who need it most?
4: Millions that we see and the efforts that the community on the ground is putting in despite the extremely difficult situation that they're experiencing. So we see those stories of hope from the ground in Venezuela at the moment. But it's also the huge outpouring of support that we see from our people in Australia who are supporting the emergency response as well through their fundraising efforts. And that's just so critical and something that really motivates all of the team here. So it's always very challenging in an emergency context. You know, there can be difficulty with access because, of course, infrastructure has been damaged. Mm. But UNICEF is working alongside the government of Venezuela and other humanitarian partners to reach children and their families with healthcare, nutrition support, water and sanitation, and psychosocial and protection services as well. So there are three things, I guess, at the moment that UNICEF is urgently providing to children in Venezuela. The things that they need are medical care, clean water, and safe places to recover.
3: United Nations agencies have also expressed concerns about the health effects of thousands of displaced people sleeping for days in open or crowded unsanitary shelters. This disaster has compounded issues in Venezuela that years of economic and political crisis had brought. The healthcare system felt the strain of underinvestment, and the current surge in patients during the crisis could overwhelm it. To make matters worse, the government estimates that last week's earthquakes have damaged or otherwise compromised 38 hospitals nationwide. The affected communities and the government have a long road to recovery ahead. Professor Lucy Lunievich from RMIT offered some of her expertise on the response and the road to recovery that lies ahead.
5: Planning procedures that you have a team who can respond quite quickly, remove people, provide sanitation infrastructure. So this is all very important. But what is the most important is to try to reduce post-recovery period, because recovery period sometimes can take a very, very long time. It actually take many, many years, can be, 50 years and so on. So depending what this impact was, in terms of infrastructure, psychological impact, impact on, economic and, cultural destruction of community, local community. So this is where government or will respond to this kind of events effectively, then they will be able to reduce this recovery period, which also kind of difficult for the hard for community.
3: International donations do make an impact in times like this.
4: Yeah, they're hugely important. I mean, UNICEF has been scaling up its emergency response at the moment. We've had a shipment that's packed with essentials, a UNICEF shipment, things like emergency health kits, water purification tablets, and tents to establish child-friendly spaces. And this aid, it can't come at a more critical time. Children in Venezuela will need ongoing support in the weeks ahead as well. And although UNICEF teams are on the ground delivering support now, we really do need sustained funding to reach every child in Venezuela at the moment that needs it. So people can donate to our appeal if they visit www.unicef.org.au.
3: Organisations like UNICEF, Red Cross and Care Australia have put out appeals to help support their work in Venezuela.
0: The NDIS continues to be in the spotlight with budget cuts, changing who is eligible to become a participant. The National Disability Insurance Scheme Amendment Bill looks to redefine who is involved in the NDIS and requires proof that they've undergone all forms of appropriate treatment, including chemical restraint. Chemical restraint is defined as the use of medication or chemical substance to influence a person's behaviour. Experts are concerned about the inclusion of this stipulation. Powered Media's Emma Myers starts this report with Monash University's Dr. Brent Haywood.
6: I want to start off by saying that the people with disabilities who are most subjected to restraint and seclusion are people with intellectual and developmental disabilities, and they have particularly high rates of chemical restraint. And the challenges that people with intellectual and developmental disabilities have in particular is that they often have difficulties communicating, and sometimes they can't communicate effectively at all with other people. And because of that, they are some of the most vulnerable people in our community. So their involvement in the decisions around restrictive practices and chemical restraint in particular is very often the case non-existent. And so the NDIS has lots of rules, and one of them is the restrictive practices and behaviour support rules. And it defines chemical restraint as medication for the primary purpose of influencing a person's behaviour. The second part, it does not include the medication prescribed for the treatment or to enable treatment of a mental disorder, a physical illness, or a physical condition. Now, that all sounds nice in a written definition, but it is very difficult to operationalise that definition, and so much so that the Disability Royal Commission was very critical of that definition. There was an assumption in that definition that the distinction between medication for chemical restraint and medication for a mental health condition was easily distinguished, but it is not, which becomes very unworkable in practice.
7: How does that conflict with people with disabilities face the human rights?
6: I don't believe that the use of restrictive practices or restrictive intervention conflict at all with the convention, because in Australia, restrictive practices are allowed in our federal and our state legislation. And this is because the CRPD or the convention is very broadly worded. So in Australia, the Australian government has not always been supportive of the CRPD. And when the CRPD was being developed, it was actually a leading critic of the CRPD. But obviously, years later, they became a signatory.
8: My name's Maeve Kennedy. I'm the Chief Executive Officer, the CEO at Inclusion Australia. So when we talk about chemical restraint, that's a type of restrictive practice. And usually that's about people being prescribed and taking what we call psychotropic medication, which is really strong medication that is used to treat mental illness and generally has lots of side effects. We've known for a long time that the rates of chemical restraint for people with disability are really high and higher than they should be. We want to move away from restrictive practice altogether. If people are in situations where they are not happy, where they are not able to make their own decisions about their lives, when bad things are happening to them, when there is abuse and neglect, and they don't have another way to communicate, that often comes out in behaviours. In our community or in the disability service sector, those are called behaviours of concern. We call it, or we would prefer to think about, environments of concern. It is the environment that somebody is in that is causing such high levels of distress that it comes out in behaviour. And instead of addressing the underlying concern, the behaviour is then effectively sedated or medicated out of existence through the use of psychotropic medication.
7: Obviously, while Mark Butler said that people won't have to use chemical restraint as a form of appropriate treatment, they haven't actually ruled it out in the documentation. What do you make of that?
8: We're really worried about that too. We don't think it's intentional. We think it's an unintended consequence of the way that the bill has been drafted. Minister Butler has been clear that the intention is not to promote chemical restraint. He said that on Insiders a couple of weeks ago. We don't think that it's the intention, but we think that might happen because there wasn't enough consultation at the beginning before this bill was drafted. So when eligibility for the scheme and when access decisions for the scheme under the new bill would rely on somebody being able to show that they have pursued all appropriate treatment, we don't know yet how that will be defined, all appropriate treatment to mitigate the impacts of their impairment, we are really worried. We think it's a huge risk.
0: CEO of Inclusion Australia, Maeve Kennedy, ending this report by Powered Media's Emma Myers. With the cost of many grocery items rising sharply, Australia's two main retailers, Coles and Woolworths, have had a fall from grace in the eyes of the consumer, which has seen them suffer a drop in popularity similar to that of Elon Musk or Kanye West. With the government monitoring supermarkets through the ACCC, I asked Associate Professor Meg Atkins from RMIT whether the mysterious causes of grocery inflation can be explained.
9: This has been part of the government's focus since September 2024. They set out a supermarket inquiry to look at the code of practice with supermarkets. It was run by Professor Craig Emerson, and he provided 14 recommendations for the government to implement alongside the ACCC. And I think it was on the basis of what you spoke about at the start, of distrust. And it really came out of those huge spikes that we had in inflation in 2022-23. We know that prices have gone up overall since 2020 by 25-30%. That's just not grocery, that's everywhere. But grocery was one of those factors that we definitely watched the prices rise. And this came about with a little bit more monitoring. There were some very savvy consumers that noticed that some of the discounts that were being recommended weren't probably true discounts. Now, I need to say that the case with Coles has been decided on this deceptive practice, but the case with Woolworths is still before the courts.
0: So this is the down, down, down marketing campaign that
9: this
0: Coles...
9: was a down, down. The Coles one, they actually did prove misleading pricing. This actual changes that come in today is not about misleading pricing. It's actually about excessive pricing. And it's excessive pricing on the basic supply cost. What we're looking at with this one is an amendment to the Food and Grocery Act, and what they're banning is significantly excess compared to the cost of supply plus a reasonable margin. So it's different from what we experienced before. To tell you the truth, the ACCC didn't find any evidence of this when they investigated, but it's really complicated because there's so many moving parts that take place with pricing, particularly when you've got thousands of products. Instead of having a clear rule of thumb with this is how much prices can increase by, that said, the ACCC is going to watch it. They're not necessarily going to prosecute, but it's definitely put Coles and Woolworths on notice.
0: So yesterday, the ACCC released a report, which I mean just showed how complex it is. You know, they focus on the difficult, opaque nature of coal's negotiations with suppliers, and it's placing a tougher onus on food producers. I mean, in the same breath, I mean, Woolworths and Coles would argue, I guess, that what they're doing is to reduce the cost to consumers. How does one go about evaluating the fairness of price setting in situations such as this?
9: From the consumer's viewpoint, the only thing that we've got is our memory test or whatever you photograph on the shelf. It's complicated. What the ACCC, they can check. They've got access to 3 years' worth of data. So they didn't have that before. Yeah, and perhaps they're watching for a year to see what happens, and then maybe they might refine it as it gets closer to persecution. It'll be difficult to actually prosecute because of all those factors, though.
0: Now, another issue is shrinkflation. Is it just me? When I walk down the biscuit aisles, they seem like the equivalent of Spinal Tap Stonehenge. Like, they're just a lot smaller than they used to be. Are product sizes shrinking, or is this just that the human brain remembers the negative information?
9: Gosh, you're talking to my Carmen and Tversky here. Yes, losses hold stronger than gains. And what we also know is that we have seen shrinkflation, and I think this is particularly in Andrew Lee, who's the assistant treasurer here. It's been one of the areas that he's particularly focusing on, because while the price might look the same, your packaging and your product might have different information. So the tip here is to actually look at the price per 100 grams.
0: So you've got to sort of average it out and sort of work out whether it's...
9: Yeah, so I would check that if you're a savvy consumer, I would check that price per unit rather than trust the price, because that's the real information, particularly around shrinkflation.
0: Associate Professor Meg Atkins from RMIT's School of Economics, speaking there to Stephen Hill.
10: Hey there, I'm Hamish McDonald. Around Australia, you're listening to The Wire. Take it easy.
0: The genesis of many Australian bands, such as AC/DC and Midnight Oil, started in small to mid-sized music venues. Yet many of these venues are financially struggling to stay afloat. A new New South Wales Parliament committee investigating the state of live music in Australia has heard from

0: culture of a city, but we also form part of that initial beginning that helps deliver the artists into spaces like the Opera House, Recital Hall, the arenas of the world. AC/DC got their beginnings playing in pubs and small venues and school halls. We need to educate the public into knowing how it all works. We're just saying we need to be treated equally.
1: But beyond cultural and social value, you also highlighted the significant economic contribution of live music venues, particularly through revenues such as the beer tax that smaller music venues contribute to quite a bit. How should that economic contribution factor into how these venues are supported or valued?
0: Well, I think it needs to be reciprocated, you know, when it comes to generating $5.5 billion annually and employing upwards of 25,000 people, you need to consider us a formidable industry. And yet we're not regarded in the same light as other industries and other entities.
1: Are regulations making it harder for small to medium venues to operate effectively?
0: Some of the regulations that apply to Oxford Art Factory, they apply to a pub down the road. There's no comparison between my operations and theirs, but yet the licensing and the regulatory controls that control my venue are similar to what theirs are. So that's why sometimes there's a direct comparison with the regulatory laws. There's a sliding scale, so to speak. Those are the sorts of things that I'm talking about and what the LMVA is saying. From the ground up, we need to have a bit of a review of what sort of existing policies are working on us at the moment and what we're keeping us in a tight lane.
1: This inquiry has ultimately been your opportunity to consult the government and highlight the value of smaller live music venues. Why is this type of consultation so crucial in this process?
0: It's absolutely essential what is actually going on the ground. It's about delivering as much information so that they can work out from the policy perspective to work on policies that are fair for the industry, but also help deliver a thriving nighttime economy, drive stronger tourism, vibrant communities and successful Australian artists, and then also protecting the industry for the long term. You know, we're coming into our 20th next year. One would hope that there's another 20 on the end of that and that the Oxford Art Factory will be here for many, many, many decades to come.
2: Mark Gober, CEO and founder of the Oxford Art Factory and co-founder of Live Venues Alliance, speaking there with The Wire's Imogen Brosnan. A new film, First Light, offers a portrait of monastic life in the Philippines, following nun Sister Yolanda as she provides support and spiritual guidance to both the destitute and the privileged. This offers a fascinating panorama of life in the Philippines, producing a rare Australian-Filipino co-production that explores the life of a compassionate character while shining a light on the class divide that exists in the Philippines. I asked the film's director, James J. Robinson, how important exploring dimensions of faith was to the creation of his debut feature.
3: Yeah, I mean, it's hard to extract faith from the Filipino experience in so many ways because it is such a Catholic country. It's the most Catholic country in Asia. But even like before that, there is thousands and thousands of years of pre-colonial wisdom that existed in the land as well. And I think the thing that you'll find about the Philippines, which is really interesting, is it's like in Tagalog, like the major language itself, and in all of the different dialects, there's like space for spirits. One way that I like to describe it is, if you're walking in the forest and you walk off a path, you often out of habit say tabi-tabi po, which kind of translates to you addressing the little spirits on the ground and asking them to like excuse you for walking off the path so that they get out of the way so you can walk there. And stuff like that is just in the language in the Philippines, and it's not considered weird telling any story of the Philippines. It's difficult to extract the faith of it all, and so naturally I kind of ended up diving into it rather than going the other way.
2: So the central character is a fascinating protagonist. She's called upon in the devotion of her role to often be in the presence of people in their most difficult parts of their life. This character really rings true to many people I know in the Philippines. And you know, can you tell us a little bit about this character, Sister Yolanda?
3: Yeah, she was kind of a difficult character to write in the sense that like when

0: doing characterization work in film school and like reading other screenplays to write a complex character, they can't be too good. I think with this character, I was like, hand on my heart can say that I do know people like this, like Sister Yolanda in my real life, those really pious, kind people who aren't kind in a passive way. There's like this strength to their optimism and kindness that is less so depicted on screens and is a character that I find really complex because this character is almost like the embodiment of like this kind of original Catholic grace, just like the actual pure kindness that maybe even understands that people are taking advantage of that kindness around her, but allows them to do it because it's her version of grace and kindness. To me, yeah, this character is a reflection of a lot of people in my life, but I think is really the embodiment of what I thought Catholicism was as a child before becoming older and realizing how politics becomes intertwined with it.
1: In this film, the turning point happens when her faith is tested, when she's called upon to give the final blessings to a construction worker who's died from a workplace accident. And she soon realizes that Mrs. Dela Cruz may have been responsible for this death. And she even tells Rolanda, well, what is one sin if so many people will benefit? I was thinking a lot of this sort of reminded me of a lot of the contemporary Filipino politics. There's been the stories about the maladministration of the flood control in the Philippines. Were you interested in looking at how someone may not be aware of sort of some of the sort of endemic corruption that exists in Philippines?
0: Yeah, I think it's like when you exist at that like echelon of like Filipino life, you really do exist in like a bubble where the Philippines is statistically the most climate vulnerable country in the whole world. And so when we're talking about things like floods and hurricanes, that is very much a thing that disproportionately affects the lower classes. And I think the character of Linda Dela Cruz, again, that's another character that I know in my life and another person that I've encountered so much. And I think, you know, when talking about the Philippines and the way that religion becomes intertwined with politics and the way that then like there becomes this layer of like who gets access to God and who gets access to like safety. Really interesting question. And in the Philippines, in our release of the film, proceeds from our screening actually go to watershed protections of the Philippines in a particular area that protects Manila from flooding.
1: 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Today's program came from the studios of 2CR 107.3 here in Sydney and broadcast around the nation on the Community Radio Network. In Sydney, The Wire is produced on Gadigal country of the Eora Nation and with the assistance of the Community Broadcasting Foundation. We're going to be back again tomorrow, so do tune in again

knew right away, but I played it cool. That trick never works. Took too long, and then I got mad because you got mad. Another one of my delightful quirks.

Turn on, tune in, and drop out every Thursday at 2 p.m. with Andre Kalman for a trip through the revolutions of the psychedelic era. The Hands of Time, guaranteed to put the bomb and fuzz in your Thursday afternoons, only on 2SER 107.3.

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1: Good morning, I'm Laura Devoy. New analysis reveals Australia's housing market has entered its ninth downturn in three decades. Shannon Kirkwood has the details.
2: Online residential real estate platform Domain has found downturns in house prices average a 2.9% decline over around an eight-month period. Leading the current declines, Sydney and Melbourne, while house prices in Brisbane, Adelaide and Perth are expected to remain in growth. Chief residential economist Dr. Nicola Powell says while there's heightened focus on government policy, housing cycles have largely been driven by interest rates, borrowing capacity and confidence. She says the pattern suggests every downturn since the mid-1990s has been short and shallow, and followed by a recovery.
1: Labor's long-awaited gambling reforms will be introduced to federal parliament today. Only minor changes are expected to the draft proposal released earlier this year, which included limits on gambling advertisements at certain times of the day on radio and television. The United Nations Children Agency, UNICEF, is warning the twin earthquakes that struck Venezuela a week ago have exacerbated the risk of child exploitation and trafficking if separated children are not quickly reunited with relatives. The charity estimates nearly 700,000 children need humanitarian assistance. The BBC's Mimi Swabi reports.
3: Local charities have documented reports of rescued children going missing. They've also reported adverts online for soft toys that they actually suspect of being a cover for attempts to sell not toys, but children. Activists say Venezuela's current child protection system is designed primarily for individual cases of missing children. They're calling for a new system to cope with large-scale disasters. Transnational trafficking rings operate in Venezuela, and residents of La Guaira fear that traffickers are capitalising on this tragedy.
1: Meantime, Australia will provide $2 million in humanitarian assistance to communities affected by the quakes. In a statement, Foreign Minister Penny Wong said Australia's funding would contribute to emergency food, shelter, water, sanitation, hygiene and psychosocial support. It would also assist first responders, local authorities and humanitarian partners with transport, storage, coordination and logistics. The biggest ever time-lapse of the universe is underway. The Legacy Survey of Space and Time involves a 3,200 megapixel camera taking a complete snapshot of the southern sky every few nights for the next 10 years. Dr. Simon O'Toole from Macquarie University says researchers will be able to see far deeper into space and capture events such as exploding stars and passing asteroids.
4: No one's ever been able to do this before. We now have fast enough computers, fast enough network speeds so that we can do this. But then you need the software and the data expertise in order to be able to manage this volume of data and then process it, reduce the data into a sensible format that is analysable by astronomers.
1: And Canada will compete in the Eurovision Song Contest next year. It's the first new entrant since Australia joined in 2015. Next year's contest will be held in Bulgaria. Turning to sport, England is through to the round of 16 at the FIFA World Cup. The Democratic Republic of Congo opened the scoring in the seventh minute and led 1-0 at half-time. Harry Kane scored twice in 11 minutes late in the second half to steer his team to a 2-1 victory. The second match of the day between Belgium and Senegal is currently underway. Later, the USA will take on Bosnia and Herzegovina.
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5: SER Breakfast. 2SER Breakfast broadcasts on Gadigal land, and as such we acknowledge the traditional owners of the land upon which we meet, that of the Gadigal people. We pay respects to elders past and present, acknowledging that sovereignty was never ceded, always was, always will be. G'day mates, 2SER Breakfast, Danny Chifley here with you, professional service, professional advice, back once again to fill your cup and say what's up. And bask in the glow of so many happy memories. So many hazy memories. Like staring through gossamer. So many existential crises. So much gazing into the metaphorical mirror and contemplating one's presence on this mortal plane. Is it a dream? Where are my pants? Didn't I used to have pants on? anymore. Very European, I would suggest. This whole pantslessness thing. I mean, they do it topless over there. But we're geographically on the other side of the world. So let's invert it. Let's subvert expectations. Soccer jersey up top, as nature intended below. So we do things here at 2SER Breakfast. Text line is 0468 44 1073. Email is breakfast@2ser.com. The song that's going to get us started, oh, this is very European too. Kraftwerk. Name of this one is...

Nikita, and I volunteer on the Wednesday Daily. And what drives me is that I want to pursue a career in radio and audio storytelling. So I thought this was a great place to start and gain some experience.

Oh, it's the Tubbs. That one's called Who's Gonna Love You Now? Question mark on 2SER Breakfast. That was preceded by Kraftwerk with Neon Lights. I thought that was a rather continental way to start off today's edition of 2SER Breakfast. Danny Chifley here with you. It's 7:15. It's 7:15 on a Thursday, which means I'm going to have to get Coops on the blower soon to get the footy tips off him for the very last time. Marcus Whale, that leader of Eora Sydney's underground, the polymath that is Marcus Whale, has announced his latest project, the forthcoming LP, Nether, out on Blue Void. Going to be doing an album launch for this at Red Rattler on Friday, 7th of August. An excellent record, this one. This track from it is called Underworld. Great to have you back, Marcus. And great to have you on 2SER Breakfast.

0: Marcus Whale with Nether from the album Underworld. I said it was forthcoming. I believe it officially drops today. And of course, as stated, the album launch for that one will be happening at the Red Rattler on the evening of Friday, 7th of August. It's 20 after 7 on 2SER Breakfast. Time for some footy tips with Coops for the last time ever. Hey, Coops, how you going, man?
1: Oh, Danny, it's a sad day for radio fans, mate.
0: It is a sad day for footy fans, sad day for people who've relied on these footy tips over the last, what is it, 3-4 years, something like that?
1: Yeah, look, you know, we've given some good advice.
0: Yeah, certainly, right?
1: Bad stuff. So, yeah, hopefully people are richer in spirit for it. Obviously not in their pockets or with their footy tip and comps, but respectively, but look, hopefully they enjoyed it.
0: And, yeah. Well, I've certainly enjoyed it. I've really appreciated you being a part of this radio program. It's just wonderful to talk with you every week. We better get to this week's tip sorted because I've got to get some tips because seeing as this is the last time we're doing it, I'm going to get tips for a whole bunch of other stuff beyond NRL, a shortened round because of the fact that Origin is on next week. First game is tomorrow night. That's the Panthers at home, sort of, at CommBank Stadium against the Bunnies.
1: Yeah, mate, this should be a cracking game. The Panthers obviously missing a lot of Origin stars, and the Bunnies have lost a few as well. Bunnies had the win last week against Parramatta, so we'll go Panthers. Hey,
0: if you had to pick the margin, what would you say?
1: Oh, I'll be close, mate. I reckon 2 points.
0: 2 points. All right, I like that. A nail biter. Dragons are up against the Tigers on Saturday. This would be Jubilee Oval. This is my mail that the weather's going to be quite good on the weekend. So this could be, hopefully, if the Dragons are able to get up, it could be a fun evening there in Kogra.
1: Yeah, well, Dragons unlucky against Canberra. A couple of dodgy decisions against them, I thought.
0: Yes.
1: Yeah, controversial even. Usually we talk about the refs every week in NRL. So, look, I'm going to go. I'm going to go the Dragons.
0: Okay, let's do it.
1: Mix it up. It's about recourse next week, so I don't know what happens. Though.
0: Yeah, that's it. It's not like you're going to get disciplined next week and be like, oh, I can't believe you tipped the Dragons.
1: It's not like you turn around and say to me, well, you only got one out of...
0: You never know. You might outlive me on this radio program, we'll see. Broncos are up against the Sharks on Saturday, Arvo. Saturday evening.
1: Yeah, Sharks.
0: Sharks didn't even need to
1: Broncos
0: think about it.
1: Too many out for Origin, and then
0: what about the Eels? Are they missing anyone for Origin? Because they're up against the Sea Eagles on Sunday afternoon.
1: It's got Manly.
0: Go Manly.
1: Fosball.
0: Still doing his thing. He still fins up because we've got the Knights at home against the Dolphins on Sunday afternoon.
1: Yeah, we've got the Dolphins.
0: Dolphins. All right. Yeah. Go the Fins.
1: They're missing their halfback, but... Yeah, that
0: fins
1: up.
0: And because it's Origin next Wednesday, it's asking me to ask you, who are you tipping? Queensland at home against the Blues.
1: The Blues
0: didn't even need to think about it.
1: We'll win, but we'll tip them.
0: That's it. We'll keep on doing these tips offline. Who you got? I know at the start of the season, I asked you, who are you going to tip for season 2026? And you said Canberra.
1: Yes, that's the year I did. Yes, obviously that was a very, very bad pick. Let's go Oregon, the Panthers will win the comp this year.
0: Okay, then. Yeah, all right, fair enough. What about the World Cup, besides the non-Socceroo division? Who have you got in the World Cup?
1: Brazil or Argentina, yeah, I reckon those two.
0: Okay, then.
1: Can I pick two? If one of them happens to win, I said, yeah, I told you.
0: All right. I'm writing all those ones down. You don't reckon I don't want to give away too many of the scores today because I've had Dennis from Marrickville has been in touch on the text line with an updated score of Senegal over Belgium, and I don't want to give too much away about tips. Chloe, hold your ears if you're waiting till later on today to watch any of the World Cup. Okay, that's enough time. England have made it through to the next round. What do you reckon?
1: Yeah, no, I knew England made it through.
0: Yeah, but do you reckon they could – is it coming home?
1: I don't know. Look, they're obviously they're mad on it over there, and there's a lot of pressure on them. So look, 2026, mate. Good luck, England.
0: They nearly screwed the pooch. Needed Harry Kane to get a double in the dying minutes of the game to beat the Democratic Republic of Congo. But you know, I mean, these stranger things have happened. Are you getting up at 4 in the morning on Saturday to watch Australia versus Egypt? I had my times wrong. I, for some reason, I thought it was like on midnight.
1: Yeah, no. I'm not 100% sure. I think it's Is it 4 o'clock kickoff or 4:30 thereabouts? Isn't it?
0: It's thereabouts. I mean, I thought for some reason I was thinking it was going to be at midnight. For some reason, I don't know where I got that idea from, and that it was going to be a mad party night everywhere.
1: Yeah.
0: But no, it wasn't the case.
1: Well, I guess you can go to the pub at 4 o'clock in the morning, watch it somewhere, but about 6 o'clock when you finish, so you've got about five or six schooners in your guts. You're sort of like, what do you do then?
0: Well, yeah, that's it. What do you do with your day then? We usually go go-karting or something like that. What are we going to do? What are you, now that we've done this, our final ever footy tips on 2SER breakfast, what are you going to be? What's going to be your artistic outlet moving forward?
1: Oh, look, mate, I'll probably drink schooners, to be honest.
0: Okay, fair enough. That's good. I'm going to go back to working on my screenplay.
1: That'd be nice, yeah.
0: It's looking good. It's about a breakfast radio host who, after a surprise Soviet-led invasion of their listening area, is forced to lead an all-female group of guerrilla warriors in retaliation of this attack on our freedoms.
1: Oh, just leading into the adult film industry.
0: Yeah. There could be some aliens in it. Just waiting to hear good back from various focus groups and also the producers about any budgetary concerns. Might be a role in it for you if you play your cards right, mate.
1: Thanks, mate. Sounds like a movie I watched called Star Wars. It was good.
0: There we go. One last time. Coopsie, thanks very much, mate.
1: Thanks,
0: I love your work. You be good, mate. You take care of yourself, and I'll talk to you real soon.
1: Bye, Danny. Take care, buddy.
0: Just love not you, on mate, the radio. Bye. There he is, Coops. Any complaints can be directed to, I think it's info@2ser.com. I need to check on that. Chanel Beads, Your Day Will Come is the feature album this week on 2SER. We've got it on vinyl. Want to give it away to one lucky 2SER subscriber? Are you that subscriber? 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This one from it is called Song for the Messenger. 2SER Breakfast.

0: The feature album this week on 2SER is Your Day Will Come by Chanel Beads. The second record of the same title from the New York City multi-instrumentalist is a gem of collage songwriting and multi-layered nocturnal pop, soul and shoegaze. Your Day Will Come by Chanel Beads. The feature album all this week on 2SER 107.3.
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forecast today, mostly sunny, reaching 23 degrees in the city and out west. Foreshore Road at Hale Street in Botany. We've got a breakdown there. One of three westbound lanes is closed. Public transport is holding steady. This is 2SER Breakfast. The Avalanches with Two Hearts and 3/4 Time.

0: folk diviner Leah Senior's fifth studio album, Point Road Night, is out now, filled with folk rock, baroque pop, and whimsical psychedelia. Winter. 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
1: That sounds like a pretty lovely Saturday evening if you ask me, Leah Senior at the PBC. Good album, that Point Road Night. This one from it is called Talk to Me. You're on 2SER Breakfast.

Leah Senior from the Point Road Night album, being launched this Saturday in Eora, Sydney, at the wonderful venue that is the Petersham Bowling Club. So that's nice. Everything is happening. Things are happening. Things are happening tonight here on 2SER. Why, the good folks at Static, who have big guests on every week, are continuing that trend. Tonight, talking to Melbourne's Art Punk Explorers exec, who passed through Sydney last weekend in the wake of their latest album, The Profound, Prove the Mountains Move. And why would we talk about how excellent this album was without taking a cut from it? Why we wouldn't? We wouldn't. The opening track from Prove the Mountains Move. This one's called Sidestepping. Be sure to catch Mick and Burko from 8 p.m. this Thursday evening and every Thursday evening on 2SER with Static. And catch up on old episodes at 2SER.com. This right here is 2SER Breakfast. We're with you.

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0: from the This Life EP. This is the title track, This Life, an artist called Cassinda. An artist that we discussed last Friday in the new music report here on 2SER Breakfast. 7:45 on a Thursday morning. Shout-outs to the wonderful folks who've been in touch on the text line, 0468441073. Dennis, with some World Cup updates. I think you'd be very happy at the moment, Dennis from Marrickville. Shout-outs to Pete, who's wishing us well for the future. Same goes to you, Pete. Thank you so much. Thank you so much to you too, Charles from Marrickville. Says, we love you, as in all of us, and we love 2SER. I know how you feel, my man.
1: 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The Hands of Time, guaranteed to put the bomb and fuzz in your Thursday afternoons, only on 2SER 107.3.
0: Just one of the many wonderful programs that makes 2SER the best radio station in the known galaxy. 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

Melbourne Cinematic Funk 7-piece, Let Your Hair Down. This one's called Pingu's Anthem, presumably a tribute to that clumsy young claymation penguin who's just living life, doing things there on the polar ice cap. A B-side of this one, if you get it on 45, is called Gronk. It's got me in the mood for some funk. Here's the Meters with Here Comes the Meter Man. 2SER Breakfast.

The Meters with Here Comes the Meter Man. I love this song. I love Big Daddy Kane too, coincidentally. Shout-outs to Ian, who's been in touch on the email. breakfast@2ser.com. Ian has been a subscriber of 2SER for over 30 years. That's three decades. I could do maths. Ian, it is contributions like yours to the station, to the community, that make this place great. Thank you so much for everything you do. Thank you so much to everyone who continues their support of 2SER. Absolutely love your work. Ian missed the memo on why I'm leaving. I broke a vase, Ian. And I gotta get the hell out of here before someone finds out. I know you've subscribed for over 30 years, and that represents a significant financial contribution to the station. But this vase looked expensive, dude. And I gotta get the hell out. Here's some Lazarth from the album Watch Out for the Horse Behind You, your feature album last week on 2SER.

This one's called SBC. And don't worry, Dennis from Marrickville, I see you. Woo! Things are heating up in the World Cup and on 2SER Breakfast.

Lazarth from the album Watch Out for the Horse Behind You. This one's called SBC. As it stands, it might be one of those situations where you need to watch out for that football team behind you. You can never turn your back on international football. Here's the Shins to get us to the news. This one's called Turner Square. 2SER Breakfast.

0: Frank Ocean with Sweet Life from the Channel Orange album, playing it for you on 2SER Breakfast. My second last day doing the show. I've had it thrust upon me that I need to have a celebration out there in the wide world with the 2SER community. Sure, this is last minute, this is impromptu, but maybe you'd like to join me Sunday afternoon.
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0: They're going to let me DJ at it. That provides the opportunity for tons of third-party embarrassment. You know when the DJ's meant to be playing music? But they're still trying to work out how the whole music playing devices work? It's great, that third-party embarrassment. It's a feeling unlike any other. And it could be yours to experience this Sunday at the Newtown Record Fair. There will be heaps of good stuff at it. It's a great event. Oh, this is 2SER Breakfast, some Devon Parkin for you now from the new Beliefs on Layaway album. This one's called Simple Highs.

From the album New Beliefs on the Layaway, this is Devin Parkin. Song called Simple Highs. Sarah from Marrickville, thank you so much for getting in touch on 0468441073. Thank you very much for being part of the 2SER Breakfast family over the last few years. I really appreciate your kind words. Know that I'll always be with you. The Force is our ally, and what a strong ally it is. Michael Jones joining us shortly for a special edition of Movies with Michael. Feature album this week is Your Day Will Come by Chanel Beads. We've got it on vinyl. We want to give it away to you. Email address to get in touch with us on is win@2ser.com. This one from said album is called Beaten with Sticks. 2SER Breakfast.

0: from your feature album this week on 2SER. Chanel Beads. The album is Your Day Will Come. This one from it is called Beaten with Sticks. I guess rather be beaten with sticks than beaten with a lightsaber. Michael Jones joins us once again on 2SER Breakfast for Movies with Michael. Hey, Michael, how are you going?
1: Yeah, good morning, Danny, for what looks like to be the final time. I'm sorry about that. Look, I haven't seen anything new today that's releasing, but school holidays are fast approaching, so now would be as good a time as any to introduce the kids to the daddy of all franchises, Star Wars. Have your kids seen any Star Wars yet?
0: I've tried to force them into it.
1: Right, okay. Look, yes, Star Wars began with the original Star Wars in 1977, but I'm told The Empire Strikes Back is your favourite of the original trilogy. So I thought we'd get a bit self-indulgent today and talk about that.
0: They're all pretty good.
1: They're all pretty good. But we'll talk about The Empire Strikes Back from 1980, the one that it stars Mark Hamill. He was the first David Bradford in Eight Is Enough. And he also starred in movies like Corvette Summer and The Big Red One, Carrie Fisher from Shampoo and The Blues Brothers and Hannah and Her Sisters, Harrison Ford from American Graffiti, Heroes and Force 10 from Navarone, Anthony Daniels. Now, this was an interesting one. He was the voice of Legolas in the animated version of Lord of the Rings in 1978.
0: Oh, really? And Ralph Bakshi one or whatever?
1: I believe so. And he's also the only actor to appear or feature in every Star Wars iteration. You probably already knew that. He's pretty much made a career out of playing C-3PO. Peter Mayhew was in movies like Terror and Yesterday Was a Lie. Kenny Baker featured in movies like The Elephant Man, Amadeus, and he was also in two episodes of The Goodies.
0: Really?
1: Yep. I'm very interested to go back and have a look at those. Billy Dee Williams. He would be the new addition to the cast for The Empire Strikes Back. He was in Lady Sings the Blues and The Take. David Prowse, of course, features as Darth Vader, though it's not his voice. And Jeremy Bullock features as Boba Fett in the Boba Fett costume, though it's in the version I watched last night, we got the Temuera Morrison voice rather than Jason Wingreen. Alec Guinness also shows up in this one. He did about five or 6 hours of work and got paid a cool $1.5 million for his efforts.
0: Well worth it. Good work,
1: on
0: Alec.
1: On The Empire Strikes Back. It's directed by Irvin Kershner, whose first film was something called Stakeout on Dope Street. He also made movies like Raid on Entebbe and Never Say Never Again and RoboCop 2. Look, I consider Empire Strikes Back to be very much the filler film of the original trilogy. After destroying the Death Star,
0: what?
1: After destroying the Death Star, the rebels are hiding out on the ice planet Hoth, but Darth Vader and the Imperial forces are in hot pursuit. In the meantime, Luke's getting attacked by a Wampa to explain the scars on his face, and Han and Leia are making googly eyes at each other as C-3PO attempts to cock block him at every opportunity. After the Imperial forces attack, the rebels, most of the rebels escape to, somewhere. It's never quite made clear where they escape to. Luke just seems to desert and go off on some sort of vision quest or whatever it is with Yoda. And Han, Leia, Chewie and C-3PO head off to hide out on the gas planet Bespin, home of Han's old buddy Lando Calrissian. More about him later. Look, The Empire Strikes Back was released in August 1980. I saw it with my friend Sasha and his dad at Hoyt's on George Street.
0: Oh, wow.
1: We were running late, so we actually missed Luke being attacked by the Wampa, and ever since then I get really twitchy whenever there's the slightest chance I might be late to the opening scenes of a film. never be late when we're going to see a movie. Which brings me to this joke. What do you call Luke inside a Tauntaun?
0: What do you call Luke inside a Tauntaun, Michael?
1: Lukewarm. Pretty good one. Anyway, look many of my friends and possibly you acclaim The Empire Strikes Back as the best of the Star Wars films. Maybe they were older when they saw it, but apart from the opening battle sequence on Hoth, 10-year-old me was a bit underwhelmed and a little bit bored.
0: The middle. Yeah, well, 10-year-old, you can get stuffed.
1: Well, that is 46 years ago. Look, the middle act of the 10-year-old me found the middle act of this film really a bit slow. How was Luke able to desert his rebel colleagues and flounce off to Dagobah and hang out with Yoda with no repercussions at all? Yoda sounded like a cross between Grover and Fozzie Bear. Luke whinges and stands on his hands and lifts a few rocks with the Force until finally Yoda impressed me with his ability to lift the X-wing out of the swamp. This was very much the highlight of the trip and produced a memorable quote which sounds something out of the Bruce Lee playbook.
2: Try not. Do. Or do not. There is no try.
0: So wise. Wise beyond his years. And that's like 600 years.
1: Very wise words there from Yoda. Look, meanwhile, Han Solo and Leia just flirt a lot. 10-year-old me didn't get this at all. Han was cool, really cool, but talking to girls certainly wasn't. Yawn. Okay, I finally got it when I was 13 and saw Leia in that metal bikini in Return of the Jedi. Look, and C-3PO, he was the most annoying droid in the, well, if not the galaxy, probably the universe. And they fly the Millennium Falcon through an asteroid field, or is that a potato field? You just have to look online and you'll realise that some of those asteroids aren't actually asteroids, they're potatoes. They spend a bit of time in the guts of a giant space creature before heading off to meet the most spineless, backstabbing sleazeball in the galaxy, Lando Calrissian. What a disappointment he turned out to be.
0: He blew up a Death Star.
1: Well, certainly not in The Empire Strikes Back. He's like a MAGA prototype. Vader keeps changing.
0: A MAGA prototype? Yeah, my God.
1: Look, he's just as hustlery. And Vader keeps changing their deal, and he just keeps going along with it. And he likes to blame others for his own failures. I don't know how he and Han ever became friends. And he's a bigger whinger than Luke. Yeah, I just don't understand how he became such a successful smuggler slash outlaw. Look, while we're on base, 10-year-old me would have been horrified at C-3PO getting blasted, but adult me actually found that scene quite satisfying. Look, adult me was also wondering why Vader and his Imperial buddies just couldn't have picked up the Millennium Falcon at any time. It wasn't even able to go into hyperdrive. Did you notice that?
0: Yes, because, I don't know, the ships don't always work all the time. They're like cars.
1: Well, but the Imperial fighters and cruisers and what have you, they could go into hyperdrive. They certainly could have kept up with the Millennium Falcon. Anyway, look, and then there's...
0: But they don't know where they're going.
1: Look, and then there's the big reveal in the final act. The lightsaber battle was great and all, but the whole I am your father...
0: Spoiler alert.
1: Oh, sorry about that.
0: Spoiler alert.
1: It's only been 46 years. The final I am your father thing, felt like something straight out of a soap opera. What was 10-year-old me watching on TV to make me so cynical? Dallas, Prisoner, Cop Shop? Well, maybe I just always thought of Darth Vader as mostly a robot and knew enough from reading Where Did I Come From to know that humans and robots can't have babies. And then the movie just ends. It's a bit like part one of Dune, but without anything being...
0: Part one of Dune is like Empire Strikes Back, because Empire Strikes Back set the template for this, because we weren't used to it. We wanted things to be all set up there at the end, but this is awesome. Life is a series of down endings.
1: Yep, you're right.
0: Empire Strikes Back.
1: Look, nothing was resolved. Nothing was resolved. And there's not even a post-credits sequence. Look, for me, that was a complete...
0: No! No!
1: Look, I still think the original Star Wars is the best. As a 7-year-old, it was the most amazing thing I'd ever seen, and nothing Marvel, DC, or Peter Jackson could ever top it. But I've come around to the fact that The Empire Strikes Back does have a lot of good points. Number one, Leia is smart, brave, strong, and... turns out she's really hot.
0: What are the odds?
1: That John Williams score just gets you in the feels every time. Whenever I hear it, I'm 10 again, or maybe I'm 7, or maybe I'm 13. Or my favourite memory of that Star Wars music is actually from high school. The music teacher had the school band play the Imperial March every time the principal and the official party would arrive at the school assembly.
0: For real? Well, that's awesome.
1: And he had no idea what the music...
0: That's awesome.
1: actually meant. Now, the third part, third good part of The Empire Strikes Back, we get to witness Wilrow Hood doing a runner on base spin with his ice cream maker tucked securely under his arm. Do you remember that guy?
0: No, I don't. Well, but I'll go back and watch it.
1: Next time you watch it. Okay. And number four, for some reason, we get to see Luke wearing a nappy when he's recovering. Recovering from his frostbite or whatever. And the
2: attack from the Wampa.
0: The Wampa attack. Sorry about that. Yoda?
1: No, let's turn Yoda off. And five, Darth Vader. And this was a really good one. Darth Vader choking an admiral over Zoom.
0: I know, right?
1: How good was that?
0: I know.
1: Okay, these 5 points are enough to move The Empire Strikes Back for me up to the number two position, possibly with Rogue One third, even though it's not part of the nine. Mm. But that's enough from me. I'd like to leave some final thoughts to Yoda.
2: My ally is the Force. And the powerful ally it is.
0: Speak it.
2: Creates it.
0: Speak on it, Yoda.
2: Makes it grow. Its energy surrounds us and binds us. Luminous beings are we, not this crude matter. You must feel the Force around you. Here, between you, me, the tree, the rock.
0: Luminous beings are we. Michael Jones will be back next week to discuss how The Godfather is long and overrated.
1: And with those positive thoughts from Yoda echoing in our ears, Danny, I'd just like to say you are Yoda to many of the volunteers around here. Your sense of humour and a sense of calm under pressure are an example to all of us. I'd like to say thank you for indulging me for the last 4 years. It's been a pleasure to talk about movies with someone who actually enjoys them. I wish you all the best in whatever next is for you in your galactic journey, and say may the Force be with you.
0: Thank you so much, Michael Jones, for everything you've done. 2SER Breakfast, here's some loose fit with Feel Your Shiver. Michael Jones will return. 2SER Breakfast. Thanks, mate.
1: Pleasure.

From the Bittersweet Excess album, it's Loose Fit there with Feel Your Shiver. 2SER Breakfast, looking like a nice day today, a mostly sunny day according to the Bureau of Meteorology, reaching 23 degrees in the city and out west. That's wonderful, wonderful conditions. Well, hopefully the pitch is dried up after these many days of rain that we've had. We can actually get out there and have some fun. On the roads at the moment, Motorvale Road at Woodbury Road in St Ives, some heavy traffic conditions there. Two of three northbound lanes are closed. M11 motorway, that's the North Connects, approaching the mid-tunnel in Pennant Hills. We've got a break down there. One of two northbound lanes is closed. And on Foreshore Road at Hale Street in Botany, that breakdown there is still causing some trouble. Westbound traffic is affected. Still fairly blown away there by what I would suggest is Michael's less than enthusiastic reaction to watching The Empire Strikes Back for the first time in, I don't know, like 50 years. It's a good movie. Check it out. I've got too much to do. Here's some Laura Jean, 2SER Breakfast. Too much to prove.

Jolt Arts presents Antipodean Apparatus. Stellark, James Hullock and the Amplified Elephants at the Sydney Opera House on Thursday, July 9. Stellark will encase himself in machinery and become symbiotic with the next stage of human evolution, Cyborg. James Hullock has built robotic sound machines from which he and the Amplified Elephants create anciently modern sound worlds. Tickets selling fast. 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

Space Moth from the Inward Eye album. This one here is called Flower Memory. 20 to 9 on 2SER Breakfast. Evan Shapiro, one of the hosts of Celluloid Dreams. Your weekly radio show here on 2SER, 7:30 p.m. every Wednesday evening. That celebrates all things screen culture. Evan, like me, has taken issue with Michael Jones's analysis of The Empire Strikes Back. We demand justice. Imagine questioning Luke Skywalker's motivations, or lack thereof, or maybe just sort of like the how intelligent those motivations might have been. He was a very emotional guy, was our Luke Skywalker. Anyway, for the most part, I just would have thought of wanted it noted that most of us here at 2SER are very much pro Empire Strikes Back. As a palate cleanser, here's a certain ratio. This one's called Do the Ducasse. 2SER Breakfast. Do or do not. Do the Ducasse. Huh?

0: Okay, son, I've got a whole pile of squirrels here to skin. So why don't you make yourself useful and provide some entertainment?
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0: I said some entertainment. Ah, that's nice.

Anne writes in to say, read the room, Michael. Or as Yoda might say it, room you should read, Michael. Michael, room you should read. Anne, thank you so much for getting in touch on the text line 0468 441073. So many people who I need to say thank you to for getting in touch on the text line. This is not who I wanted to be. I'll get around to it. 2SER Breakfast is Harriet Bennett with Cake.

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This is new from the Butthole Surfers. Yeah, that's right. That's what people are calling these bands these days. Oh, well, they've been calling these bands since, I don't know, the 80s? Butthole Surfers. From their album After the Astronaut. This song here is called Junkie Jenny in Gay Town. I don't make these up. Although it sounds like I do, right? Good song. Good to hear people getting a little bit experimental with their art, right? That's about it for today's edition of 2SE.

Our breakfast, second last edition of 2SER Breakfast with me, your host Danny Chifley. I'm still determining whether to throw to Jack and Cam after this show for the daily, or whether I should take 2SER Breakfast to extra time and an eventual penalty shootout. We'll see how that one goes. I'll probably just let those likely lads do their thing. So many shout-outs to make to the many lovely messages coming through this morning on the text line 0468 441073, and of course the email, which is breakfast at 2ser.com. Thank you to Mark from Putney. Thank you to Frankie, Ella and Ariel. Love your work. Thank you to Nicole. Nicole, your message. Oh, it brought a tear to my eye. Paul from Guildford. Love your work. Stu from Kirrawee. Thank you so much, everyone, for getting in touch. Thank you so much to the staff from 2SER who are threatening a mutiny against Michael Jones for his apparent dim opinion on The Empire Strikes Back. But all of these messages, please know that I'm reading all of them, and all of them mean the absolute world to me. 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And when you've got your certain, your political figures who are there making threats to shut down media organisations, I've got to tell you, it gets my goat. Because media organisations that are not controlled by corporate or commercial or political interests are a little bit few and far between these days, which is why 2SER is so vitally important. 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That's where you can also catch up on all of the wonderful, wonderful programs being made here at the station by so many wonderful, wonderful people. So much great stuff coming your way today on 2SER. Of course, Jack and Cam are up next with the daily. We've got The Outpost with Vinny, Hands of Time from 2 to 4, and it just keeps going on and on. And you can listen back to all of this via the website, 2SER.com. But it is like, as well as the media that we make that is reflective of the community, the most important thing that I think we do here at 2SER is the community that we create internally. We are all friends. Jack and Cam, it has been an absolute honour and pleasure to throw to you over the last few years. Wishing you all the best for the future. And that goes to everyone. This is for you guys. It's So Monday. A song called Friends. Most important thing in the world. Empire Strikes Back.

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1: Good morning, Cameron. Good morning, you there listening in your ears. It's 2SEL's Thursday Daily Show.
0: We're back. Both of us are back.
1: Both of us are back here this week for some quality radio.
0: Short leave of absence last
1: week
0: for me.
1: Short leave of absence.
0: But Jack and Cam are back in the booth once again to bring you great radio in the mid-morning here on 2SEL 107.3. We've got a great show lined up for you. Before we get into all that, we're going to give you a quick hit of traffic and weather, Jack.
1: A little bit of hit of traffic and weather, Cameron. Let's have a look at, do you want some?
0: I'll do the traffic.
1: You do a little bit of traffic?
0: A little traffic.
1: Great. I'm going to run outside and check the weather.
0: Brilliant. At Lucas Heights on Heathcote Road, approaching New Illawarra Road, a broken down truck is affecting traffic eastbound at Botany on Foreshore Road at Hale Street. Broken down B-double is affecting westbound traffic. Balcombe Hills on the M2 motorway at Windsor Road. A broken down bus is affecting traffic westbound. Lane 3 is closed. St. Ives at Motorvale Road at Woodbury Road. A crashed truck and car is causing heavy traffic conditions northbound. Lane 1 and Lane 2 are closed there. And at Cowan on the M1 Pacific motorway near the Pacific Highway. Broken down car is affecting traffic northbound. Lane 3 is closed there. Jack?
1: Cameron, today it's going to be a maximum temperature of 21 degrees, and good news, it's going to be sunny. It's going to be sunny all day today.
0: Nice.
1: Weekend's going to be looking a little bit around the 18 degree range, but it's going to be sunny pretty much all weekend with potential showers coming in around Sunday.
0: Lovely stuff, Jack. We've got a fantastic show lined up for you today. This first hour, we have a very exciting story to talk about.
1: We do. There's a little discovery going on in Australia.
0: I didn't know there were more mammals to find, but we have found one.
1: There are more mammals to find.
0: That's what's going on.
1: Mammalian discoveries are happening right now.
0: We're talking all about, I'm going to do my best to pronounce this, Planigales.
1: Planigales. Or Planigales.
0: Planigales, maybe.
1: We'll find out when we speak to our expert later on in the show.
0: Still waiting for pronunciation confirmation.
1: We are.
0: But we're gonna take our best crack at it this morning. I'm going to play some music for you now. This is Call My Name by Gitkin from the album Where the South Winds Wail. And then we're going to follow that up with a little track from our feature album this week. But I'll talk a little bit about that once we come back after that song. You're on a Thursday Daily here on 2SER 107.3 with Jack and Cam with you until 12. 2SER.

0: That was Beam It Back by Yellow the Sun from the album Beam It Back. 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Before that was Opening the Gate by Chanel Beads, which, would you believe it, is from our feature album this week here on 2SCR 107.3 called Your Day Will Come. Jack, Chanel Beads is the musical project of NYC-based musician and producer Shane Lavers. Sound contains elements of pop, soul, shoegaze, and ambient. The deteriorated aesthetic and fragment and collage approach to songwriting, as well as creative layering and pitch-shifting vocals. This is the same title as the first Chanel Beads album from 2024, yes, but with a different cover.
1: But don't get mistaken as well, because this is actually the second studio album. This is the Sophomore album. So, you know, it can be confusing.
0: You've got to put the date on the front of it.
1: You might just have to listen to quality music all the way through, two albums. Sorry.
0: That's right, yeah. Either way, I think you're a winner.
1: Either way, you're a winner.
0: And if you are liking what you've heard so far from Your Day Will Come by Chanel Beads, we have a vinyl copy to give away.
1: We do, if you want to keep being a winner.
0: Your records. We're going to give that one away to a lucky 2SCR listener. So you may enter the draw by emailing win@2scr.com with Chanel Beads in the subject line. Easy as that. Stick around. Plenty more to come this hour on the show. We're talking about Planigales coming up at 9:45.
1: Or as I call them, Planigales.
0: Planigales.
1: And we will find out whose pronunciation is correct a little bit later.
0: We have a couple of running theories around this.
1: Chasing theories, just like some of these Western Australian researchers are running around chasing mammals.
0: I didn't know we could find more mammals.
1: We can.
0: I'm still amazed by that. Yeah. Very excited to talk about this with our guest at 9:45 this morning, so stick around for that if you're just excited as I am. But this next song is Princess by La Securité from the album Bingo. That's Bingo with an exclamation point.
1: Bingo.
0: So,
1: it's a dingo.
0: Bingo, it's a dingo. In the Thursday Daily here at 2SCR 107.3.

0: The city had disappeared.
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0: Just hills of barren earth and valleys as far as visible. It seemed to have come upon us swiftly, like a storm in the night. And now ships were leaving, and high upon the hills, I could see the smoke rise. Dry wood. I'm ready now to step through the eye of this vortex. Fixing a mask, a wooden helmet, bay leaf skull plate, and shake to loose them lazy bones and put bells on this bamboo saxophone. My mind. She'll whisper me a word to protect me on this star flight. Sabaletta X, give me strength. My replace beads of siderite and OB seed and psychic nut in a glass. Marigold yellow for spirit force. Magnet root for clandestine, theological, exegesis. She cracked bergamot and yang yang oil and a pale blue halo. Begin to buzz, absorbing and absolving. Becoming a transparent mirror, transmuting and receiving in a synapse like spirit bass. Walking five-note natural scales and liquid tonic triplet tones and flatted fifths that creep in every slip of time in this room with a dense scope of feeling. A feeling that rises through the palm branch roof to some apex of umbilical light where the sun sketched its arm. Blue has no skeleton. Carambola, no shell, calling or in flesh. Indistinct, indistinct, indistinct. The source of this light is high above hills. Indistinct. A hovering something shifting improbable angles on the sky. It seems to transverse parallax and tremor in the stiff breeze, to shiver in the yellow pui tree. And when Mara falls, she collapses between breast and shoulder, and her water tumbles, and her kidney fails, and she falls.

lips with liquid text, her eyes with ancient suns. Woman of the village consulted her for the moon. Even Loa sought the solace of her brow. She blessed blades and bowls and brewed herbal fetishes. And in exchange, the ponqueros bring her baskets of ripe corn, wild coffee, sabiku seed. 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And they gave her their secrets for safekeeping. 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She is the great goddess whose eyes shine like stars. Maye Maya Mara Ashma Isis. Mother Mara, who sleeps in the sky, but remembers

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1: And this is EO.
0: We do When the Levee Breaks on Saturday nights. What does 2SER mean to me? I've been on 2SER since 1987. And it's been family to me. I've known nothing else but 2SER when it comes to doing radio and when it came to producing music. SER has always been there, so family.

0: The feature album this week on 2SER is Your Day Will Come by Chanel Beads. The second record of the same title from the New York City multi-instrumentalist is a gem of collage songwriting and multi-layered nocturnal pop, soul and shoegaze. Your Day Will Come by Chanel Beads. The feature album all this week on 2SER 107.3.
1: 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It's me, Jack Kambitsky, in your ear. The track just before that was called Possible Utopias by Lawrence Pike. And on top of that, The African Origins of UFOs by Anthony Joseph. Not the title of a best-selling conspiracy book, but the title of a banging song. On top of all of those was Princess with Two S's by La Securite. How do you say this? La Securite? Thank you, Cameron. That is my translator. Cameron is my translator in life. Love all of it. He helps me get through my life. Don't know where I'd be without him, just like all of us out here in the world. Coming up next, actually very exciting, Cameron also did something very exciting. He found a brand new Australian mammal. No, just kidding. But he will be talking with the people who did find one. It's called a planigale, new species that has been recently discovered, one of Australia's cutest and fiercest mammal groups. We'll be chatting with some experts about that a quarter to the hour. And getting us there, the Eddy Current Suppression Ring will be playing us Ulterior Motives here on 2SER 107.3.

Folk diviner Leah Senior's fifth studio album, Point Road Night, is out now, filled with folk rock, baroque pop, and whimsical psychedelia. Winter. Point Road Night narrates the seasons of the year within a season of Leah Senior's life, finding solace in the quiet beauty of the Victorian coast. Leah Senior launches her new album on Saturday, July 4th at Petersham Bowling Club with Field Commander. 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Point Road Night is out now on Third Eye Stimuli Records, 2SER sponsors.

That there was Rain Dancer versus Rainmaker by Bone Twister from the self-titled album Bone Twister. 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Before that was Ulterior Motives by Eddie Current's Breton Ring and also Movies by Hot Glue. Coming up next, we're talking about planigales and new mammal species found in Australia. Stick around for that. It's going to be very exciting to get us there. This is A Change Is Gonna Come Over. A Change Is Gonna Come by Emma Donovan from Take Me to the River. Stick around. Exciting stuff coming up soon.

0: That was A Change Is Gonna Come by Emma Donovan from Take Me to the River, that album there. You're listening to the Thursday Daily here on 2SER 107.3. Australia is home to unusual mammals not found anywhere else. Consider the platypus, Tasmanian devil, or the red kangaroo. But did you know that our understanding of Australian mammals is still incomplete? I certainly didn't. I thought we'd found everything. Joining me today to talk about this is Dr. Lynette Umbrello, Research Associate at the Western Australian Museum and member of the Baker Mammal Ecology Lab, who joins me on the phone this morning. Lynette, how are you today?
1: I'm great, thank you.
0: So why are we discovering, and why and how are we discovering new mammals in Australia? Because as I mentioned, I thought we kind of found them all. I didn't expect there to be new mammals being found, maybe bugs and insects, but mammals seems to be quite a big occasion.
1: Yeah, you're right that most of our new species discoveries are in things like bugs in the invertebrates, but there's still a lot we don't know about our mammals. And part of this is because a lot of our species were described a really, really long time ago, like 150 years ago, before we had a lot of the knowledge that we have now and information that we can get from their DNA. So when we sequence the DNA of animals, we sometimes find they're actually not the same thing. They might be a different species.
0: That's really, really interesting. So what is this new species that we found? Can you tell us a little bit about it?
1: Yeah, this new species that we just published recently is a planigale, which is one of the smallest marsupials in the world. So they're actually smaller than a regular house mouse, which most people would be familiar with. And this one, which we've called the Arnhem Plateau planigale, is only found so far from Kakadu National Park, from the rocky plateaus in that region.
0: And so there was a bit of an interesting way that that you went about finding this mammal. So, is it true that you had to go via Sweden to find this new species?
1: Not exactly. So, luckily, those of us who work in the museum sector, we have these connections with other museums around the world. So, luckily, in this case, I was able to

0: tissue samples that had been taken from animals in the wild, and we got the genetic information out of those and compared it to species that we already knew existed and that were well established and easy to identify. And we realized that it wasn't related to any of those, so it must have been something new. Then we had to look at specimens in museum collections to see if we could find any of these planigales that looked different from other ones. And we were able to find three, but only three, which is quite a small number. And we found that they were different in size, they have a much longer tail than the other species, they're a different colour, and they have a longer face. So that helped us to work out it was definitely something new.
1: And what type of habitat does this planigale live in?
0: Yeah, so this planigale so far has only been found on the rocky plateaus and slopes of the Arnhem Escarpment. So this is that classic, very picturesque habitat that you see in photos of Kakadu National Park, with these lovely stony plateaus with some vegetation on top. So they're in a very unique type of habitat for this group of mammals, because normally they're found in really heavy clay soil, so it's quite unique for this species to be there.
1: And so are there more planigales out there? Is this species of mammal ripe for new discoveries? And what's the potential in further discoveries for mammals and marsupials in Australia?
0: Yeah, in this group, yes, there are more discoveries to be made. So me and my team in the Baker Ecology Lab are currently now working on another planigale called the common planigale, which likely has also got some hidden species within it. And there are people in Australia and other places who are working on other groups. So there probably will be more species discoveries in Australian mammals, and these tend to be in our smaller species that are a bit harder to find and a bit harder to identify.
1: Brilliant stuff. And if anyone listening is keen to keep up with the new developments in new Australian mammals, is there a way where they can follow research or be kept up to date in what's going on?
0: Yeah, one way you could learn more about that is looking up the Australian Mammal Society Facebook page or their website, where they often will post updates on what's going on with mammal research in Australia, and we actually have a scientific conference on next week, so there might be some more discoveries coming out of that.
1: Lovely stuff. Lynette, thank you so much for joining me this morning to talk about this lovely new species of planigale.
0: My pleasure.
1: That was Dr. Lynette Umbrello, Research Associate at the Western Australian Museum and member of the Baker Mammal Ecology Lab, talking about the newly discovered mammal, the Arnhem Plateau planigale. Listen to the Thursday Daily here on 2SER 107.3. The news is coming up in 5 minutes' time, so stick around for that. But after that, we'll have our usual suspects, Wayne Massingham with his 4x2 and Wine Chat with Cal. You're on the Thursday Daily here on 2SER 107.3. This is In the Morning by Westside Cowboy.

0: How's it hanging? I'm Farhan, and you're listening to 2SER, and I'm with Thursday Drive, and I love 2SER. My favorite thing, Game of Bones, every week, like clockwork.
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